Go placidly amid the noise and haste, and remember what peace there may be in silence. As far as possible without surrender, be on good terms with all persons. Speak your truth quietly and clearly, and listen to others, even the dull and ignorant. They too have their story. Avoid loud and aggressive persons. They are vexations to the spirit. If you compare yourself with others, you may become vain and bitter, for always there will be greater and lesser persons than

0: Enjoy your achievements as well as your plans. Keep interested in your own career. However humble, it is a real possession in the changing fortunes of time. Exercise caution in your business affairs, for the world is full of trickery. But let this not blind you to what virtue there is. Many persons strive for high ideals, and everywhere life is full of heroism. Be yourself. Especially do not feign affection. Neither be cynical about love. For in the face of all aridity and disenchantment, it is as perennial as the grass. Take kindly the counsel of the years, gracefully surrendering the things of youth. Nurture strength of spirit to shield you in sudden misfortune, but do not distress yourself with imaginings. Many fears are born of fatigue and loneliness. Beyond a wholesome discipline, be gentle with yourself.
1: You are a child
0: of the universe. No less than the trees and the stars. You have a right to be here. And whether or not

Therefore, be at peace with God, whatever you conceive him to be, and whatever your labors and aspirations in the noisy confusion of life, keep peace with your soul. With all its sham, drudgery, and broken dreams, it is still a beautiful world. Be careful. Strive to be happy.

Indeed, the child of the universe, you are, I am, and we all are. I will never stop reminding you. I will continue to remind you that you are indeed a child of this universe, and you have no other choice but to be a child of this universe. You are no less than anybody else, no less than matter what your status is, no matter what, where you live, where you work, how you look, tall, short, big, small, fat. You are just as important as everybody else on this beautiful planet that the great God has given to us. Don't allow anyone to undermine you in any way, okay? You are indeed a child of the universe, created by the one and only the great God, King Jesus. How is everybody doing on a beautiful, beautiful Wednesday? It is the 14th day of the month of October. Happy birthday to those celebrating in the best month of the calendar year. Yes, October borns, I believe, the best people on earth, those that were born under that zodiac sign. The scale, we are always balanced, yes. Beautiful people. So happy birthday to those of you celebrating today, all the Libras. Good morning and happy birthday. Those of you celebrating any other way, God bless you and happy celebration. Today's a beautiful day. The sun's out. We had a little shower. I couldn't call it rain, really. There was a little shower earlier today, about after 6 o'clock, and it didn't last for too long, a couple minutes, maybe 5 minutes max. But we need the rain. We need the beautiful showers. The plants need them, the birds and everything else. So we welcome any bit of rain that we get because it is predicted that next year, and I'm saying this for those of you who continue to joke and make fun of when the government makes statements about trying to preserve water and trying to ration water and trying to save water. This is serious stuff. Try to get a water tank, try to get some stuff, put it together, and so you don't run into this huge problem that is about to happen next year. We are hearing it's going to be a dry one. But you never know. This world could turn around. Anything could happen. Maybe we could get some rain in the months of January and February. But throughout this entire hurricane season, we are now in the third month, June, July, August, September, the fourth month of the hurricane season. And it had not rained. We had something a couple of weeks ago where there was a depression sitting up there, and it rained in most parts of the island where we had fast floods, especially down in the Denry Valley. But outside of that, we have not had anything too much to talk about. So we got to continue to monitor this because we're hearing it's going to be a dry one next year. All right, like I said, you never know. Things can change because the weather patterns, this is not in our hands. So it could change as time progresses. But the predictions are that next year is going to be a dry one. So for those of you who are just about putting down your foundations for your new house, put down just like they do in the Virgin Islands, you put down a catchment area and down there on your foundation. This is how they do it in the Virgin Islands. So the foundation of the house is catchment areas, or I don't know if you want to call them reservoirs, and the entire house is sitting on that. So they have that system, that irrigation system at that house, and it goes up with all your filters down there, your pumps and everything, and you don't have too much of a problem for water, because when it rains, it doesn't rain that often over there in that part of the Caribbean, but when it does rain, that water goes down there and it's filtered, it's pressured through the entire house. So I think we should really start looking into that type of system. But then again, we love our homes or our houses built on pillars. So we can build the bottom part so we could make money regarding a rental property or rental space. So that is what that is. But I think we should look into taking that model down there in the U.S. Virgin Islands. I've seen it myself, and I think it's a very, very

Very smart, smart initiative. Very something, very intelligent to do. A friend of mine, he passed a couple months ago down there in Anstey. He lived in St. Thomas for a while, and his entire foundation was sitting on a reservoir or a catchment area. And I saw it for myself over there. And I saw it at his house in St. Thomas. And I saw when he built his house here, he had it down there. He had a couple of kids. So, you know, a lot of kids in the house would require a lot of water, a lot of bathing, a lot of usage of the toilet. So he did that down there, and it worked for him. And you know, that reservoir will always be full because it rains much more than it does in St. Lucia as opposed to the U.S. Virgin Islands. So I think we should look into that. I don't know if that is an undertaking that we have to look into, but I think we should. All right, it is indeed a beautiful day. Welcome to the program, Champagne in the Morning, as always, with yours truly, the friendly guy. Every single day, Monday through to Friday, as long as I'm on island, or as long as I'm well in body, I am up here to bring you current events that is going on in our beautiful country. Whatever is happening in St. Lucia, I will be gladly happy, mostly, to bring it to you as soon as I'm up here every single day. So God bless you, and let us give the great God above thanks and praise for another day.

0: Amen. We will always continue to give the great God above thanks and praise for allowing us to be here on another beautiful day as always. Always. And this is something that we must do. Let us pray.
1: Thank you, God. Like this prayer, share it with someone who needs encouragement and follow for more daily. Not everyone who went to sleep last night had the opportunity to open their eyes this morning. But here you are. Breathing, living, and blessed with another chance to see the goodness of God. Never take this precious gift for granted. Heavenly Father, thank you for the gift of life. Thank you for watching over us through the night and allowing us to wake up to a brand new morning. Lord, sometimes we become so focused on what we don't have that we forget to appreciate the blessings already in our hands. Forgive us for the moments we complain instead of giving thanks. Help us recognize that even the smallest blessing is a reason to praise your holy name. Father, as we step into this new day, please guide our decisions, direct our paths, and give us wisdom in everything we do. When challenges...
2: I'm 43 and still freeze in meetings.
0: Okay.
2: And 10 minutes a day really train me to sound polished at work.
1: Because come our way, remind us that we don't have to face them alone. 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Lord, I pray for every person listening to this prayer. 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Please meet them where they are today. 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Protect our families, our loved ones, and everyone we hold dear. Keep us safe from danger. 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Father, teach us not to waste this day worrying about tomorrow. Instead, help us live with gratitude, walk in faith, speak with kindness, and love the...
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1: People you have placed in our lives. If God has given you another morning, you still have a reason to hope, a reason to pray, and a reason to believe that better days are possible. So, before you rush into your plans today, take a moment to thank him. Your life is a gift, this morning is a blessing, and God's mercy is another reason to be grateful. In Jesus' mighty name, amen.
0: Indeed, amen and amen. God's blessings. Every day you wake up, it is another beautiful day. Could you imagine you fall asleep and you have no idea what is going on because you're just asleep. And everything around you is shut down because you're asleep. And anything can happen throughout the night, throughout the course of your sleep. And the great God is watching over you. Believe it or not, those of you who don't want to believe it, it is indeed a fact. He's watching over you while you sleep. So you got to continue to be gratifying, to show gratitude for that protection throughout the night, and not just throughout the night while you're up and about. Sometimes you're delayed in something and you say you want to hit yourself for you not being on time. But that simple delay, that 10-minute delay, that half an hour delay could be from above. It could be a delay from the great God because you were walking right into something that you would not be able to handle. So you got to give thanks throughout every day, all throughout the day. All right? Let's play a song and we'll come back. We have a short program today. We're going up until 11. You know how that goes. We'll go back into what transpired in the House of Assembly, or the House of Parliament, 2 days ago. We're not done with that yet because some people seem to have not understood the orders or the standing orders of what the laws are of the House of Assembly or the House of Parliament. So I have a reading here. I'm going to read it to you so you better understand what is going on with this, because I remember saying to you, and I continue to say it, the opposition or people opposite, they thrive on chaos. There's not anything positive that is coming out of that side in regards to the beautiful people of St. Lucia. I mean, I'm not just saying this. You on the island, you know what's going on. If there's not a chaotic moment that they could dwell on for a week, 2, 3 weeks, anything positive, it's not in their interest. They're not going to talk about it. And I understand that. I know how this is opposition. But this happens to be one of the reasons why the Caribbean is struggling in that manner. Because opposition parties, as long as they're in opposition, nothing good is happening. Doesn't matter how many new flights come in for the tourism season, the opposition has something to counter. Doesn't matter how many visitors come in, there's always a counter. Anything that is positive for the country, there's going to be an opposing factor to it. So in that manner, a country without deliberate attempt by the current government to forget the noise and the chaos and the drama and go full steam ahead and do what is necessary, what has to be done for the development of the country, if that is not done, the country will never progress. Never. Thank God that the current prime minister is not fixated on the noise, which is a good thing. Because if you fixated on the noise, you're going to delay. You're going to regress because you're going to focus on what is going on with the opposite and not focus on what you have to do. So that is a good thing that the current prime minister is fixated on what he has to do. So he also called into a program yesterday morning and that was very necessary for him to do because the gentleman, Elijah Norbert, had said that he had spoken to the prime minister ahead of the sitting where he made mention of the emblems that were displayed on some of the people or some of the parliamentarians at that that sitting. So we'll play that, and I'll read something as well for you in regards. Because, you see, these things have to be clarified. They have to be cleared in the minds of the people, because some people are not so, you know, okuwan with what is going on. A lot of people don't pay attention. So they sit at bars, they in at work, and other people make mention to things that are untrue, and they listen, and they come back and spew those things out. But you have to have the facts. You can't just depend on Powell Bolawi, so to speak, things you hear by the roadside. So I'll read something to you, and I'll also play the clip regarding the prime minister's calling in into a talk show yesterday morning. But before that, let's play a song there. You are great, the great God. He is always great.

0: beautiful song by the artist Steve Jobs. Bringing you the song Steve Crown. That's the, not Steve Jobs, Steve Crown. You are great, and indeed he is. He is indeed great. As I enjoy my little guava leaf tea. Yes, I do have this up here at the studio. And, you know, researchers have said that soursop leaf or soursop tea and guava tea, these things work wonders in the body. And, you know, we have said it before, and we are now so engrossed with the Milo, the resource, the reprocessed stuff of Milo powder and all of those kinds of things, we have forgotten of our Loisette tea, and that is the lime leaf, and our guava leaf tea, and our soursop leaf tea. Great stuff for the body. So, for those of you who have abandoned those teas, maybe you should start looking into heading back that way on the morning to have yourself a nice, you could put a, make a combo. Put guava leaf, soursop leaf, and bay leaf, and have yourself a nice combo. Trust me. Put a little sugar in there, a little honey, and you'll be all right. It's great tea. All right, so we have 9:45. We're going up until 11. That's what we have enough time to bring you today's program. You know, I've often said here that the opposition thrives on chaos and drama, and that does not necessarily mean all of them, but most of the opposition, those on social media, those who are against the government, those that doesn't want anything good for their country. And there are indeed people who do not want anything good for their country. Can you believe it? All because their political party is not in office. That is really indeed something. The country of your birth, where you live and would like to see prosperity brought about on this beautiful country of yours, because your political party happens to be in opposition, you want absolutely nothing good for that country where you reside. Think about that for a little while. This is really something. Huh? Nothing good. No housing projects, no new roads, no new health centers, hospitals, nothing. My government is not in power, so I don't want anything done. That is a sad, sad state of affairs. That is a really sad thinking by an individual, anyone. The good thing for me is you can't challenge me on that, because when I was with the UWP, I always looked forward to good things happening to St. Lucia. I played my politics when the Labour Party was in office. And that is a lot of things some people cannot understand. A gentleman saw me one time and he said, Champagne, you need to go back and listen to the things you said. I said, absolutely, I said some stuff policy-wise and supporting a political party. But I dare you challenge me on anything negative or any disrespectful comments to any one of the SLP members. I dare you. I spoke my politics because it was the nature at the time. And I'm not going to sit here and sound as if I didn't say things contrary, because I was on the other side. But not for one time that I wanted anything to happen to my beautiful land, because my country is always paramount. Number one. No one could doubt this. I attended events when the Labour Party was in office. I went to jazz events, anything there was. I'm not, because the UWP was not in office at the time, that I stayed home. No. I participated in everything, St. Lucia. Everything. Independence Parade, anything that was there, I'm there. Because I understood that it was not just about a political party. It was about a country. That was my belief. And I still hold those beliefs today. This is all about St. Lucia. So some people don't want to see anything good. And we had a perfect example 2 weeks ago in the Senate. Every single opposition speaker spoke against the $54 million housing project. Well, not housing project, the monies that were made available for grassroots solutions, and I like to use that word, grassroots solutions, where they could go into the development bank and ask for a loan to enhance their homes or their houses. They spoke against that, and they brought all projects from Sir John time, and Sir John brought about a lot of housing projects, affordable housing, I could tell you that. Now, you also have to put in the dynamics or in the mix that the time factor comes into the equation, because when the Sun Tzu housing project came about, yes, the prices was 120,000, I think it was at the time, but who could have afforded $120,000 back in the 70s? That, you see, you have to take into consideration the time factor. Because I'm certainly sure where I grew up, my uncle who I grew up with and his wife at that time could not have afforded $120,000 for that house. They were affordable homes, but you have to put in the times into the equation. It was a time where $120,000, I don't even think 2% of St. Lucians had that kind of money. Yes, they got money borrowed and everything, so it was great. Antrepo, same thing. Same thing. If you look at the people that were able to purchase those homes, middle-class people, nurses, police officers, teachers at the time, and they didn't have that money up front. They had to go to the mortgage and finance and some of the other banks to borrow those monies, which was great. So while those homes at the time were affordable, but at that time, not any ordinary individual could have purchased that house. No, not the ones at La Panse, not the ones at the Mon, not the ones at Antrepo and Independence City, but some people got them, persons that were able to be at work, middle class people. Not any Joe Blow was able to bring about $120,000. And the banks in itself would not have borrowed you $120,000 because you didn't make that kind of money. You didn't have that income. So let's put those times into dynamics, into the equation. Great stuff, beautiful guy, visionary leader, Sir John Compton, transformed this country in terms of the housing, affordable housing. But also, not everyone was able to purchase one of those homes. All right, so I'm going off track right here. So, what I'm saying here is, if you're trying to convince the citizens of this country that you're a better political party and you're going to bring about a better way of living for your people, for the people of this country, I don't think things that are positive, you should challenge them. I think if you don't want to say anything, just don't say anything. But when you're going to challenge a positive gesture as to what just transpired regarding that $54 million loan brought about by the current administration, and you're going to challenge it and bring in all 1970 back into the equation and say this and say that, you're not going to get too many people that is on your side for that, because the people that are going to be borrowing that money is the average St. Lucians. Yes. So let's listen to the Prime Minister calling in yesterday into the program, with Stanley Lucien yesterday morning.
1: Let's take it. Okay. All right, yes. Good morning, caller. You are live on the air.
2: Morning, Stanley. Hi. Philip JP on the line.
3: Oh, good
1: morning, Prime Minister.
3: Good morning.
2: It's not my habit of calling. But I have to, people, many untruths are just said in the country, and people take it for fact. And at such an important time of adult suffrage, we find ourselves diverted with things that are really, irrelevant. First of all, the senator did not come to talk to me. If you look at the tapes, you will see when I walked into the parliament, the senator was already seated.
3: Okay.
2: Secondly, it was almost a casual conversation from across the table. he across the table, he said something to anybody who could hear. He said about you guys wearing symbols. He didn't come to me to in terms of coming to have a conversation with me. It was across the table, okay. And several other people answered him. That's the second thing. The people who were next to me answered him. In fact, the person who was next to him got involved in the discussion also. It was almost like ping-pong across the table, okay. Right? Thirdly, there is absolutely no law in the standing orders that says parliamentarians can't wear symbols. What is there is a sign for members in the public gallery, not parliamentarians. I mean, people, we just say things. One man says something, and we just take it as truth, and no one
3: clarifies
2: to ask a question.
3: Yeah.
2: Once a particular set of people says things, there is nothing in the standing orders, nothing that says you can't wear any symbol to go into parliament. Nothing.
3: Okay, so the parliamentarians can, but...
2: It says for the public gallery.
3: Okay.
2: It's like if you go to government buildings now, you'll see a sign that says the public coming must have a certain dress code.
3: Okay.
2: You understand?
3: Yeah.
2: But, and finally, to make a big issue about the Constitution, they really don't understand why are we diverting. There's so many things to discuss in this country. There's so many things that are important. Look at what's happening to fuel. Look at what's happening to the weather, El Nino. It is said that we're going to have some of the driest seasons out and our rainfall is going to be a problem. So many things happen. Why are we diverting to irrelevant things? And why are we doing that to ourselves? So I just want to make clear, and nobody came to speak to me. And furthermore, I'm not the leader of government business in the House. I don't lead procedures in the House. The leader of government business is Ernest Hiller and the Speaker, not me. And it was just a casual conversation. So I think that is just much ado about nothing. And I can't tell people what to speak about, but I think we should deal with the important things in this country. I just want to admit that point.
3: Okay.
0: All right, so that was the Prime Minister yesterday calling into a program, What Makes You Mad? And rightfully said, there's so many important things that should be discussed right about this time in our beautiful country. And he highlighted some of those. Fuel prices, El Nino, that is on the way, they're talking about some low rainfall. The predictions of next year's rainfall is going to be very, very low. But here we have a guy, and it is assuming that he said that he had spoken to the Prime Minister. So you got the clarification from the Prime Minister from his own lips that when he entered the chambers or when he entered the House of Parliament, this guy was already seated. I want you to digest this for a minute. That means that there was no one-on-one conversation between the two gentlemen. You want me to reiterate this? The Prime Minister said, and you heard it for yourself, that when he entered the Parliament, this gentleman, Elijah Norbert, was already in his seat. And he could not have possibly have a one-on-one discussion with the Prime Minister. So that is, you got to get that out of the way. Number two, he said something from across the floor regarding emblems or whatever, symbols, whatever it was. The Prime Minister apparently heard also those seated heard what he had to say. Whoever was seated next to him heard the conversation, and apparently there was a response, not from just the Prime Minister, maybe from other persons that were sitting there. Okay? So I don't know if this guy said that he approached the Prime Minister personally in regards to the emblems. My buddy was supposed to send me the video that he made after, but I didn't get it, so I didn't hear if he made that statement. But according to the Prime Minister, there's so many things. And I keep saying to you guys, these guys, it is appearing that these things are breeded. These things are deliberate to bring about chaos, because they do have some voices out there, persons on social media, and, you know, it's their rights to have their live shows. It's a democratic country, freedom of speech, so to speak, and people could go about, just like I am, having their programs. There's nothing wrong with that. As long as you're not going to defame people, disrespect people in a manner, you could go ahead and do whatever you want and say whatever you want. This is a free country. But they do know that they have some voices out there, and they're going to bring about some drama that would linger. It would stick around for a little while, a couple of weeks, and people would, you know, people would listen, because it's about entertainment. Nothing constructive, nothing positive for the country itself. Look at what the Prime Minister said about the water problem. You know who's going to take the brunt of the blame next year? If it really, I hope it doesn't happen. But if it does happen where we have a really low rainfall and we are struggling for water, guess where the fingers are going to be pointed? They're going to be pointed directly at Philippe J. Pierre. Directly, not at Wasco. Those fingers will be pointed directly at Philippe J. Pierre, despite the warnings. Despite the warnings. And one of the statements that were made regarding the $54 million, I specifically heard it for myself, from the Prime Minister. It was to allow persons to go into the development bank and seek loans for water tanks. Isn't that preparation? That is immense preparation. Now, I have not gone for myself because I need a huge one. I need a 1,000 gallons, or maybe if not more. So I have to go in there and sit there and make my, you know, put in my application, see if I could speak with someone so I could get me a huge water tank. The Prime Minister specifically, he highlighted that persons who are requesting or would like to have water tanks, that some of that money is made available for those people. Isn't that preparedness? Isn't that preparation? Saying to your people, listen, we know what's coming. It is predicted. I have put some money in there. We are urging you to go in there and get a small loan to purchase a water tank and put all of what is required so you can have that water next year, if indeed we have that dry period. So I don't want to hear anyone say, oh, that's a panic low, that's a panic low. Like they build a say, you have la panic need low. The Prime Minister has made it available of $54 million, not just for water tanks, but, you know, if you're paying attention, you'd hear all of what those things, that money was for. Go in there. If you have a job, remember I told you, super by parle life, ma de semuna l'argent, because you pass up la semuna vie. This is not a free for all. But if you have some income, you know what's coming next year, go in there, try to get yourself, even if it's a 500 gallon, if you have a small property, or 1,000 gallon, whatever the case may be. That is preparation. You cannot deny that. So next year, come next year, if we have limited rainfall, but you purchased or you got a loan to get yourself a water tank, pas blanc me Prime Minister, because ija one zot, ija di zot, you predict la pakaini anshay la pli. L'année prochaine. So ahead of time, il prend loan et qu'a dit Jean Paya, $54 million. 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This is not Santa Claus. Our people need to understand the way of the world and the way of living. If someone is ready to help you out, you in return have to do what is necessary for you to appreciate that help. We have this bad practice. We see it all the time. We just see the people at the city, at the CDCs. We see it with the people at the vendors arcade. We see it all the time. Because it's government put in some funds, they figure they're not paying anything. You cannot go. You're lucky you're not living in the US. That's chance you're buy with the Alamewik because you're buying an apartment with the Alamewik. You have to bring about a discipline. If someone is willing to help, you in return must do what is necessary to pay back that money. You have to do it. And if you run into a difficulty, some problem, maybe for the month, you go in there and speak to the people, say, you know, well, a little tough this month, but I only could put half. They will understand. You cannot just not pay it because you took the people's money and put up your water tank. But I just papi, buy wed. Things are tough, but when you put them by. So this is preparedness personified ahead of time, and he spoke about it again yesterday. He is reminding the public, the nation, that it is predicted that El Nino next year will take center stage. Meaning, there will not be a huge amount of rain coming down on our beautiful land. This is predicted. The weather patterns could shift anytime. We didn't create this universe, but scientists and science and researchers are saying it's going to be tough next year. But you're not going to hear them speaking about it. Isn't that a great, great, great gesture on the part of a leader to say to his people, there's something coming? So I'm putting something in place ahead of the damn time to accommodate my people. Isn't that great stuff? Don't tell me you, those the naysayers, don't tell me that is not a great initiative. This is just like the story of Joseph and his brothers. When the king had this dream and no one could have interpreted the dream. And only Joseph could have. He told Joseph about the 7 fat cows and 7 thin cows. 7 fat cows coming out of the river. And 7 thin cows thereafter coming in and swallowed up the 7 fat cows. That was puzzling, very perplexing. He couldn't understand it. Why 7 thin cows that could barely move swallow up 7 fat and healthy cows? And Joseph said, there's famine coming, just like what we have heard. You have 7 great years when everything is nice and dandy, plenty. And after that 7 years, everything is gone. And there's going to be a famine, a drought. Just like what is predicted for St. Lucia. So the king said, okay, great. That is one aspect of my dream. What is the solution? Not even the king could understand. Although he had part of the dream. Interpreted to him. Couldn't understand the other part. What do I do, Joseph? And Joseph said, the 7 years of plenty, you build storehouses, warehouses. Let's put a whole lot of stuff, put grain, put everything in there. And let's preserve it. So when the 7 years of famine and drought comes, we have food. And the king for that made Joseph the second in command in Egypt. This is exactly like what this prime minister is saying to you. There is going to be a shortage of water as a result of lack of rainfall. But I am putting in place, you go out there and purchase some water tanks so you could have some water. With the little rainfall, every time you use some, the little rainfall, you probably have some water throughout that dry period. Isn't that beautiful stuff? You want someone to, I mean, I can't open your brains and tell you how magnificent that is, but you could listen, you could hear me. This is great stuff. And this is what he's saying. The amount of things that we have to deal with in this little struggling country of ours. We choose for a guy who doesn't know anything about, trust me, isn't it? I'm not one who criticizes people so much. I don't criticize people on their appearance. I don't criticize people on the way of living, nothing. But when it comes to do with things that matters about St. Lucia, if you're a buffoon, I will let you know that you're a buffoon. This guy needs to get himself together regarding what goes on in the House of Parliament. He does not know it. He needs to take something. He thinks he does, but he does not. So whatever show he's trying to put on there, he needs to calm himself down. And I said this yesterday. too many things, too many little issues. The oil situation, the fuel prices. And I read for you yesterday the amount of countries, Caribbean countries, some of them $10 more than what we are paid in St. Lucia. But no one is giving the Prime Minister any credit. Oh, God, so the gas prices go up, God, so the things hot, God, so the bus, but while you're not living in the other Caribbean countries, but see the difference in what they're paying for the fuel. In some instances, $10 more, some 11, some 9, 8, more than what we are paid in St. Lucia. Or what? Because of this Prime Minister is trying to take the burden to make people live in a more comfortable manner. So I don't get it. It's just too much drama. There are too many things in this country. We have a problem on our roads. You're never going to hear an opposition, not in the Senate, not anywhere, bring about a solution for all this chaos that goes on our road. No one is asking to mark the road. No one is asking to widen the road. No one is asking to put more police on the road. No one. I've never heard not one of them ask for that. It's chaos and chaos and chaos and chaos and chaos. These people don't love their land. These people are desperate to get back into office. This is all this is. This is all this is. The desperation to get back into office. And listen to me. They know me. They could speak about Champion all they want. But when you speak about me, I really don't even have to respond if I don't choose to. But if I choose to respond, I will respond. I could guarantee you that. And you know I do know how to respond. So go ahead and say all what you want. You guys are not positive. You don't love this land. You don't. If you did, there are too many things that are affecting this country that needs to be addressed. And you guys are not saying a damn thing about it. And I'm very disappointed in the way you guys approach that $54 million. I'm very disappointed with this. Not one senator had any good thing to say. Instead, they went all the way back to 1972. Some of them were not even born yet. Have no. Maybe they don't even know where Antipo is at this time. But you'll hear about Antipo and how this, that was done. And waste of time. Anyway, so you heard the Prime Minister calling to a program yesterday. So now I'm going to, and here's another thing that just happened. Jogan Mantut, appointed mayor of Gosile Town, the town of Gosile. Jogan Mantut. And this gentleman, this young man happens to be 31 years old. And he is now the mayor of the town of Gosile. And this gentleman happens to be the son of Spider Mantut. Now look at that. An opposite, meaning not him, but the father. But the SLP didn't look at it in that manner. They have selected this young man for what he is. You understand? And his capabilities of what they believe that he can bring some life and prosperity to the town of Grozile. They didn't say, well, his father have given us all kinds of mepui and this. No, they didn't do. So this is, when you talk about victimization, if you look at this, you could clearly say, well, the SLP is not about that. Because even if this young man supports the Labour Party, and I saw him throughout the campaign with his red shirt on, despite his father was on political platforms, his heart is with the Labour Party. And guess what? He has now been appointed mayor. Let me tell you something. A mayor is a very highly responsible individual. A mayor has to make sure that whatever city that he governs is in top quality. A mayor has a huge responsibility. Huge responsibility. And I have to ring the bell for this young man. I've never made my acquaintance with him. I just barely see him, but I hope one of these days I'll be able to congratulate him. And he looks like his dad somewhat. So you never know. Maybe he might convince his dad to come across to the Labour Party. You never know. Listen to me. Politics is a strange thing. You know. Don't underestimate politics. There's no one 2-3 years ago, none, no single St. Lucian, no one on earth that would have believed that today Champion is a Labour Party supporter. None, no single individual. So politics is strange. There's a lot of uncertainties in life, things that you never thought that you would have seen. So never underestimate. You never know. His dad could probably be a Labour Party supporter one of these days. You never know. This life is certainly very, very uncertain. So congratulations to the young man, Jogen. I hope I'm pronouncing the name right, or Jogen or Montu, appointed mayor of the Grosley town. Very good stuff. Young man, 31 years old. I wish you all the best, my brother, and let's change villages into cities. Okay, because the town of Grosley certainly needs some upliftment. It needs a facelift, especially right there on that water. My goodness, it's private property, but it needs some upgrading. So let's change. I have a new slogan, villages to cities. Let's make cities out of those little crappy wooden shacks that is all over St. Lucia. Let's transform this place. Let's bring about a little Dubai. We continue to hear about little Dubai, but we're not making that move. I know it takes money, but we need to start one little step at a time. One little step at a time. We're not developing everything at once. We don't have that kind of finance. But one step at a time, my friend, and we'll get there. So congratulations again to you, my brother. I think you're going to do well. And while you're at it, try to bring your dad across. Okay, let your dad know that, you don't have to be ashamed. Just come across where we're going to build this country from the ground up. All right. So just wanted to bring that in there. Also, let me read to you, what time is it? We have, a quarter after 10. We're going up until 11. Let me read to you some of the orders at the House of Parliament regarding what transpired 2 days ago. Because if you don't have the facts, you're going to say anything you choose or things you may have heard by the wayside. But if you have the facts coming from the relevant people, then you have a different thinking, a different mindset. So it reads there, points of order on parliamentary decorum. A point of order is a procedural device available to members only when the standing orders of the House of Assembly or the Senate has been breached. A member may not rise and declare, "I rise on a point of order," without identifying the specific standing order that has been contravened. Only then may the presiding officer, who is the speaker, entertain the intervention. So I'm going to read that paragraph again. Points of order and parliamentary decorum. A point of order is a procedural device available to members only when the standing order of the House of Assembly or the Senate has been breached. A member may not rise and declare, "I rise on a point of order," without identifying the specific standing order that has been contravened. Only then may the presiding officer entertain the intervention. I hope you got that. Let's continue. In the matter at hand that concerns rise related to the member's attire, that is, with their clothing, and what was on their clothing or how they dressed, specifically the wearing of a party paraphernalia, while such a concern may be legitimate in terms of decorum, it does not fall within the ambits of the standing orders. I want to read that again. While such a concern may be legitimate in terms of decorum, it does not fall within the ambits of the standing orders. For neither the Constitution nor the rules prescribe acceptable dress for members. Let me read that. I'm trying to read this very slowly so those of you listening could understand, because this thing has gone back and forth. Some people are saying, the Constitution, they're breaking the law, all kinds of stuff. It does not fall within the ambits of the standing order. No, let me take it from up there. While such a concern may be legitimate in terms of decorum, it does not fall within the ambits of the standing orders, for neither the Constitution nor the rules prescribe acceptable dress for members. Indeed, at the ceremonial, and this was what was there, a ceremonial procedure, that was what was there 2 days ago. Indeed, at ceremonials or special joint sitting, ordinary points of orders are discouraged or ruled out until conclusions of proceedings. I'm going to read that again. Indeed, at ceremonial or special joint sitting, ordinary points of orders are discouraged or ruled out until the conclusion of proceedings. The member therefore ought

or ultimately drawn attention to his concerns by writing to the presiding officers. So, in retrospect, that says, if based on what the occasion was yesterday, day before yesterday, that if the member had recognized something that's off in terms of what he highlighted, the emblems or symbols that were on persons' attires and stuff, he was supposed to draw that attention, not at the moment, draw that attention, it says there, in writing to the presiding officer. Let's continue. In such a case, he would have been appropriately advised, perhaps even informed, that that permission had been granted. We'll read that again. In such a case, he, meaning the gentleman that made the allegations, if you will, he would have been appropriately advised, perhaps even informed, that permission had been granted. It is clear that raising the point of order during the special sitting was, let me see. We'll read that from here. Okay. It is clear that raising the point of order during a special sitting was procedurally improper, procedurally only important and improper. It is clear that raising the point of order during the special sitting was procedurally improper. I want to get that. I want to say that so everybody get it. We don't want to have tight tongue with that. One more time, I have to read that for you. It is clear that raising the point of order during the special sitting, and this is the two words I want to emphasize on, the special sitting was procedurally improper. It was not the best thing to do or the right thing to do. Matters of decorum are best addressed directly with presiding officers rather than disrupting ceremonial proceedings. I'll read that again. Where are we? Matters of decorum are best addressed directly with the presiding officers rather than disrupting ceremonial proceedings. So, in other words, what this is saying, that Elijah Norbert, if he had recognized something that he believed was improper or not right, he could have whispered that, get off his seat, and go to the presiding officer. In that case, the speaker. And say, Mr. Speaker, or however he wants to address him, is it proper that some parliamentarians are wearing emblems or party signals, or symbols, not signals, party symbols on their attire? And then the presiding officer or the speaker would say, no, this is okay. This is not for parliamentarians. They could wear the dress code, is okay. But he didn't do that. Okay? Matters of decorum are best addressed directly with the presiding officer rather than disrupting ceremonial proceedings. Moreover, under the standing orders, there is no prohibitions against the wearing of lapel pins. Let me read that again. Moreover, under the standing orders, there is no prohibition against the wearing of lapel pins. The senator's intervention was further weakened by his resilience of signage at the parliament's entrance. Let me read that again. The senator's intervention was further weakened by his resilience of signage at the parliament's entrance, which explicitly applies only to members of the public. I want to read that line again. Which explicitly applies to only members of the public seated
in the God.

0: Well, we now have been to the House of Parliament, and you want, if you get an invitation to sit there, to witness or listen to a House session, you're told don't come with SLP symbols or UWP symbols. As a guest, members of the gallery, persons sitting outside of the seated parliamentarians, those sitting behind, you are warned not to wear party symbols at the session. And it states it here. Which explicitly applies only to members of the public seated in the gallery. So what the guy was implying yesterday, or day before yesterday, in regards to emblems and slogans and whatever he wants to say, that did not apply to parliamentarians. Okay? So the people that are saying about the Constitution, they're breaking the law, it is not there. And read it for yourself. Don't just take something you heard someone saying because they're not a supporter of the government. There's nowhere in the Constitution that states parliamentarians are not to have red, yellow, or anything else while they're at the House. All right, where are we? Okay. A useful precedence lies in the case of brothers George and John Odlum, who objected to requirements of business suits. And I remember that time. I remember that era very well. I remember that era very well where Brother George and his brother John Odlum, they wear a kind of a suit, jack kind of suit. Or sometimes they wear something called, some kind of a name. I think the Indians wear it a lot. So we'll get down there when we get down further down. When we get further down, we'll explain to you exactly what those suits are. But those suits were worn. And I remember that time back in the 80s era where those suits were brought about. So we will. Where are we? Okay, there we go. Let me read that again. A useful precedence lies in the case of brothers George and John Odlum, who objected to the requirements of business suits. They were not wearing those suit and tie stuff. No, neither one of them. I remember that. The matter was raised with the speaker, who permitted the Nehru suit. A Nehru suit is something similar to what Elijah Norbert wears. But it has a couple pockets, and there's another one, you know, it goes around the neck. It's not a business kind of suit. Now, you could Google it. The word is spelled N-E-H-R-U. It's a new suit. It's kind of Indian kind of clothing kind of stuff like that. You know, so just Google that, it'll tell you exactly what a Nehru suit is. And Brother George and John Odlum, they never wear a really casual, really a business kind of suit in the House, not for once. So this is what they wear. So the matter was raised with the speaker, who permitted the Nehru suit. This illustrates the proper avenue for addressing dress concerns, though respectfully engaged with the presiding authority. And this is a statement from the officials, who is very au courant, if you will, of the House proceedings. It states here that parliamentarians can wear their dress codes or their attire. They could have on a red shirt, they could have on a yellow shirt, a yellow tie. And Guy Joseph, yesterday the Speaker of the House was talking to us here, and he reminded us that Guy Joseph had worn a yellow badge of himself and his yellow tie. So that does not apply to parliamentarians, but it does apply to members of the public. And I have seated there, so I know that for sure. I know members of the public are not allowed to come in party colors at the House sitting, any sitting. So there we are. There we have it. For those of you who, and you could get this online, you could get this from the House of Parliament's chambers, if you want to go on there and get it and read it. So for all those persons that are out there speaking about, oh, I saw the man I said nothing yet, don't try to make, you know what is very terrifying? What is terrifying is this thing happened on Monday, and not one single member of the opposition hierarchy, so to speak, have condemned this. Now, I don't expect them to condemn it in a manner. But not one individual will say, well, our guy was at fault. He probably didn't read the standing orders properly. They're not going to say he doesn't know. I believe he didn't know. I absolutely believe that he didn't know. Because, I mean, if you don't know something, why would you make yourself such, you know, I'm not going to use the word. But not one single member have come out. You don't have to come out on the news, but put something on their page instead that our guy made an out. He was misinformed. Or, you know, they're not going to apologize. I don't expect them to apologize. But they're not going to say, well, that guy made he was at fault for making that standing on that particular day. They're not going to do it. They're not going to do it. As a matter of fact, they will amplify it. People will pour fuel on that fire. You know, you will never be able to convince or to win the hearts of the people of St. Lucia in that manner. There's nothing wrong in admitting that you made a mistake. Nothing wrong with that, my friend. And that goes into relationships. That's why a lot of guys lose their girls. A lot of girls lose their guys. They make a mistake. They're not admitting that, okay, baby, you made a mistake. I'm sorry about that. And let's forget. No! But they go on and on and on, and then the woman walks away, she leaves the stuff, she just, when you walk in, the house is empty, and now you want to kill yourself. All you had to do was just say, sweetie, you know, it's my fault. I'm sorry. No, let's not worry about it. Let's finish with that. They let it fester and let it go on and on and on. And then when all hell breaks loose now, people want to kill themselves. Absolutely nothing wrong in saying you made a mistake, my friend. This guy right here made a mistake. He did not know of the dress codes in that regard. He didn't know. And you cannot tell me different. Because if he did know, he would not have made that whatever he made out of himself. But the opposition will never come out. Never. Going to Paul Lady. Never. Never. Never come out and admit that our guy made an out. So you see, when people speak about how dirty politics is, it's not in terms of mud and nastiness. Issues like this that people are supposed to address, but they're not going to do it, even if they know that they're at fault. They believe that they're going to give, you know, credence to the sitting party or the opposing party. But the opposing party by itself doesn't get you into office. The masses do. All of the people. So if you humble yourself, my friend, I'm not telling these guys what to do, but I'm saying anyone. In relationships, at work, anything. The boss says something to you not pleased with, instead of cursing off and not this, my boss land this, and you start talking to the other work people, and the boss is this, the supervisor is that, and you know where his mother from, where his father from, and this and that. It gets back to the bosses as you're fired. When you go home now, it's time to think, instead of just saying, you know what, man, my apologies. I was wrong. Simple. And everybody's happy. Both parties are happy. You're back at your job. Boss now gives you credit. He sees a different person. He sees a different individual, someone that is humble. But that's not what we do. You see, this is why I say to people, you need to study stoicism, to become a stoic, to remain calm, to be able to remain calm. It teaches you those things, things to just disregard and things you need to speak about. Study stoicism. It is very, very helpful. It may sound a little rough. It may sound a little rough, I could tell you that. But at the end of the day, it enlightens you and it calms you down in a great way. But these guys will never say, will never in a million years say, oh man, this guy, our guy probably didn't read all of the standing orders. He probably didn't know about the dress codes. So I think he made a fault. Never. They will amplify, pour fuel on it. Never, never, never. And speaking about never, never, one of the most damaging statements that was ever made in St. Lucia's history, and I don't know how many people have paid attention to it, was the response by the political leader of the UWP to this lady, God bless her soul, she has passed, that spoke about this never, never, never, never, never. One of the most damaging response that was ever made in the history of St. Lucia's politics was the response by Alan Chasse, the political leader, in the fact that he said, what about when I get into office and I call you into a meeting, what will you say then? This was that was not politics at all. At all. No politician, none, not even a rookie, a novice, is supposed to respond in that manner to anything that was said concerning you. This is politics. You should be able to take those blows. And if you're going to respond, respond in a manner that is not going to be detrimental to you, in a manner that's not going to hurt you. That respond hurt the UWP gravely. It hurt the UWP by thousands of votes, that respond. No one has spoken about it, but the political leader, I'm certainly sure when he's sitting in his gallery or his chamber or his dining room, should have realized, or he may have realized, that that was a very damaging response to this never, never, never, never. You know, there are other things people say about politicians, and you need to maintain your calm. When you do respond, respond in a manner that would show your humility, how humble you are. So whatever they say about you, you're still taking this thing and you respond in a nice way. It can't be nice all the time, not all the time, but in politics, that response was really damaging. When the United Workers Party win and I become prime minister and I call you into my office, what are you going to say then? You know what that means? This is a threat. You're already threatening this poor lady and her entire family of when you get in. And other people on the outside, family members, close associates, friends, persons she loved, work people, people that are associated with her, listening to that. Even if they had any inclination of voting for you, that is gone. Because you have already highlighted that we are coming after you for you making a statement. Never, never, never, never, never, never, never. This, you see, the politics has to be played, and you have to know how to play it. You have to know when to give and when to take. You have to be smart about it. You can't just lash out because you could damage yourself by doing this. That's why they tell you, oh, got some politicians, zotka, let's say elections, zotka, bini bo first moon, après zot pas changer ce moon. It is a period of humility. A politician during a campaign cannot go into a community and start insulting people. I mean, you're bound to lose. You must lose. So whatever is said, and not everything you can take, but you have to absorb it, because some nastiness, some nonsense will be said by those that do not support you. How do you respond? You just leave it alone, because the ultimate goal is to win an election. That is the goal. And even after you've won, you still don't go after whoever insulted you, my friend. You don't do that. Those that insult you, when you don't respond in a manner, they say, wow, that's a misé poubaï, moi, di misé, that's a misé baï, c'est pas fait moyen, misé baï, di moyen. That is showing class. That is showing class. That is showing humility. great characteristics. You're burning on the inside. Vous voulez mort, vous voulez dire en bas, vous passez à dire, because there's an ultimate goal that you're interested in. When you respond to when I win and I call you into my office, that cannot win you an election, my friend. You're saying ahead of time, when I get in there, my first order of the day is to call you in and fire you. I mean, it's very obvious. Some people may not say, I have no problems with the political leader. I don't hate anyone. I just know that, maybe it was time to leave that UWP. The UWP of Sir John Compton was great. We were a family. This one was different. And I can't tell you how different it was. I know how, but I'm not going to tell you. This one was different. Understand? So, it is what it is. So I just read to you and played you as well what transpired 2 days ago. And you've heard of the various spectrums, what persons have to say, without knowing the facts. And I don't expect the Speaker of the House, although he has his show, so I guess he may address it. May is the word I use, may address it. And people watch his show, so if I was him, I can't tell him what to do. But if I was the Speaker of the House and I had my show, I would have addressed it out. Not what transpired with the guy, but actually let the people of St. Lucia know what the laws are, the rules, the Standing Orders Act, whatever goes on in there. Alert the people of St. Lucia. We have to let the people, teach the people things that they don't know. So when you do that, persons that may believe that this guy was in his right to stand on that point, they will know that he was not right. And one of the things that they also should know is that this was a ceremonial procedure, or ceremonial sitting. It was not a normal House procedure or House sitting where you have a debate or a bill or something that is undertaken there, or law that is changed, or amendments and whatever. That was not that. This was not what was happening there on Monday. This had to do with an anniversary of adult suffrage, 75 years. And I still see on Facebook some people, not a lot of people, some people still wants to, speak about Ralph Gonzalez and have this and that. Who's a better person to elaborate on that? An individual that is past 75 years and an individual that has been involved with politics for over 50 years. Don't you think he would be very versed on knowing what's going on with this? He was there at the time of adult suffrage. He knew about it. Maybe he was a young man in 1951, but he was already there. And he studied politics. He's been involved with politics for 50 plus years. Who's a better person to know? Who would be a better person to speak of it? Don't tell me about the guy's country and he was their prime minister and this and this. All the countries of the Caribbean are struggling. All. Every single one. I don't think there's any Caribbean country that could say we're on top of the world. Guyana just got a little extra oil, so maybe. But if you look at the development aspect, it's still not spot on. All the Caribbean countries are struggling. We don't have what it takes. Okay? We are struggling economically. All. Because there are some things of the world that we have no control of. Number one is the oil prices. Even if there's oil in Guyana and Trinidad, they still don't have control on the world market. So they all are struggling. We all are struggling. Okay? We now have to do things for ourselves and step out and make things happen just like Singapore did. And that investment is in our people. And try to curb on corruption. Try to get rid of corruption. It's going to be I don't even know if there's a word to describe it. But corruption is what's keeping the Caribbean countries back. Too much of it. Crime. Crime some of the times, some of the times comes out of corruption. Crime some of the times comes out of corruption, immense corruption. If any one of the prime ministers of the Caribbean could embark on trying to eradicate corruption, which is going to be tough. Eradicate corruption from his country. That would reduce on crime, because crime and corruption are brothers and sisters. They're intertwined. They're related. Crime and corruption. And most of the time, the crime comes out of the corruption. Singapore built a huge country in terms of economic, not in terms of size. First thing they did was to struck out corruption and to have their people to understand that there's going to be stiff penalties, dire penalties for corruption. And this is why they're on top of the mountain today. Which Caribbean country could do that? Which one? We're already rotten to the core. Rotten to the core in terms of corruption. Crime. So the amount of things that we are faced with negatively, for you to say to me that one guy stands up and brings about a ridiculous point of order, something he has no knowledge of, because if this guy, I'm saying it again, if this guy knew what he was talking about, he would not have stood up. And this is all, he's also someone that is not prepared to learn. Because if he wanted to learn, he would have moved across. He probably don't even go to the presiding officer. He probably should have just asked his leader. Mr. Political Leader, you think it is okay if I stand on a point of order? And the political leader would ask him, based on what? He would have said, well, based on the emblems I'm seeing there, or the symbols a person's wearing on their attires or their shirts and stuff. You think that is I should stand on a point of order? And then the political leader, I'm assuming that he knows as well, would say, no, this is okay for parliamentarians to wear, to have that type of attire. Doesn't matter what attire they have on. And then he would sit his butt down. No, but these guys are gurus early. They don't understand how many years it takes. How many years it takes to get involved with politics and to even know a little thing or two about it. It takes decades. Don't think because you attended a school and you may have a degree, even if you studied political science, it does not cut it. You listening to me? The practical aspect, and I never use the word D, the practical aspect of politics, for me, is more relevant than just the studies of political science. They both are important, but for me, the practical aspect, going out there, shaking hands, talking to people one-on-one, this for me is where it cuts it. Not by just staying in a university and say, I have a master's degree in political science and you have not met one individual, you have not shaken one hand. That's not where it is. So when you want to get in politics, the young people that are aspiring to become politicians, get involved with politics, learn, sit back, listen, and learn. And every once in a little while, you demonstrate. You go to your communities if you have that aspiration. Meet some people, attend some gatherings. Make your presence felt. Make your presence felt. And then people say, "Usa mga wati mati boy sa tule ju bo feel like kavini anti western nigga dance me he haunty ba dance chebe se from na dance." But you there because you know what you're aspiring to be. You want to be a representative of the people. So you go around meeting the people, shaking hands, but you have not put yourself out yet. But when you do, the people will say, "Aha, oh say spusa mga wati anti western na." So it didn't really then, and then, shape yourself from there. You don't just come from anywhere, no one know you. It's not going to work. It never has. And if it does, it's based on what was there before, meaning the party. You know the amount of people that voted for Philip J.P. are not necessarily, now I'm not to downplay anybody. A lot of people voted in the last elections for the prime minister of this country, Philip J. Pierre. And I've said this here before. Why did they vote for him? They voted for him because of his humility. The amount of things that was said about him, And his response, he did not say one single word in response to what was said. People love that. It shows a huge level of characteristics. Shows a huge level of humility. Mi ba yo di aso, Monsieur Pierre, yo di this, yo di that, me Mr. Pierre, still la, Monsieur Pierre, ka pa weapon yo. There are people that love that silence. Thousands of people love that silence. Aggression never wins. I'm telling you. You see radical groups, yeah, a lot of radical groups all around the world, ISIS, this one, Hezbollah, now we have the Houthis. They will all crumble. They will bring about some damage, but they will crumble one after the other. ISIS, Hezbollah, all of them will crumble. They will create some damage, yes, they will. But in the final analysis, they will all crumble, all of them. Radical groups never survive. They will just survive for a little bit, not for a long time. So aggression, and I'm making a comparison between the two, aggression as opposed to humility, most of the time humility always prevails, always. All the noises that were made, what was the results of the elections? All of the swearing, the cursing that still continues today. But you know what? I'm inviting them to continue to curse because it never wins. See, all the things that they want about me and other people, I'm encouraging them to do it. Oh, absolutely. It don't bother me. I'm encouraging them to do it. Continue to do it. Because they are good sense people that read those comments. And they are saying to themselves, make it suck, champagne, cafe, simon, suck. It's I got you. You can't the program, you can't have a support, you can't have a luggage, you can't have a person, you can't have a money, you can't have a money, you can't this. They say, by the you got there. I can't buy simon, sir. This is what this is about. So I am encouraging them to continue to say negative stuff, but at the end of the day, you cannot win by doing this. And you know what's funny? Their leaders have never warned them about it, never said to them, guys, I would like for you guys to stop this because it's getting us nowhere. Their leaders are embracing this kinds of stuff, not even understanding that they're losing. They're falling behind all the time in those kinds of behaviors. Anyway, so I just wanted to bring up this particular program today to let our people know, those that are not aware of what transpired at the House on Monday, that once again, the parliamentarians, their dress code, their attire, they could come in with whatever party colors, symbols, emblems, that is for the parliamentarians. Now, I remember Richard Frederick, I think it was the first sitting, was it the first sitting after the 2021 general elections, the very, very first sitting, had an all-red suit. Now I'm coming to think about it, I remember this. I think it was the first or the second sitting after the 2021 general elections. He was dressed up all in red, an entire red suit. Now, if Jeremiah Norbert had paid attention to that, or if he had not, why I keep saying Jeremiah? Elijah Norbert. If he had remembered that, maybe he would not stand up on that ridiculous point of order that he did. I remember that. So, again, it is not for the parliamentarians. It is for members or invited guests, persons sitting in the gallery. And the gallery are those seats that are placed behind the parliamentarians, post the guests, say, I'm not your invitee. Let your invitees on chambers that parle by Jean, ebi by Wouge. It is inappropriate. You go to the passport office, and you cannot go in there to receive your passport or to apply for a passport with a sleeveless shirt. No. That protocol, your upper part of your body should be covered. And not just the passport office. There are several other government offices. You're not allowed to come in with a particular attire. Cannot come in with sleeveless. You cannot go into the courthouses with a short pants. Your shirt must be buttoned up all the way up to your collar. You understand what I'm saying? So there are protocols in place for specific reasons. Certain offices But this one here, it was not pertaining to the parliamentarians. This, we must get it right. And I know the Speaker of the House on his show, maybe next week, I don't know if he's going to have his show, he may address this. Because we must educate our people. We cannot allow people to just run around like fowls that their heads are cut off. We must educate our people so they don't, when people are bringing negativity to them, that they respond and say, you know what you're saying, you're not right about it. What you're saying is very incorrect. And this is what the facts are. These are what the facts are. Okay? Again, not for the parliamentarians. So Jerry, Elijah Norbert, you study your stuff, my brother. And don't be eager to stand on points of order, because you have done this to yourself several times, where you are now starting to bore the speaker, not the speaker, the president. You're starting to frustrate people because you're standing all the time. It's not like people want to hear you all the time. Sit down, relax yourself. When you have the time to speak, you'll speak. And what the amusing part of this was when this guy sat down, he said, I'll speak later. Speak later for what? You're so desperate to speak. Get a radio talk show, my friend. Not here, but there's a lot of... Make a live. You made a live yesterday, I heard, or day before yesterday. If you want to speak a lot, then get a radio station, get something. The world of technology is right at your fingertips today. So just make a live. Come on and say stuff. Speak about champagne. I'm happy when people speak about me. Oh, yeah, because it just brings my approval rating up. It makes me a little more popular, so those persons that didn't know who Champagne was or is, then they get to know there's a guy on the Solid FM he has a radio program. So speak about me. You know what I mean? It doesn't bother me what people say. It's okay. The good thing for me is I could respond to things that I would like to respond to. So before I leave, we have 4 minutes left. I want for our people to understand, particularly what the Prime Minister said. It was indeed a warning in regards to, it is predicted that there's going to be a low rainfall next year. And if you're paying attention, it has already started, because we have not had a significant amount of rainfall during the hurricane season. Can you believe it? During a normal hurricane season, there's several depressions, there's tropical storms, there's all kinds of stuff where those things bring a lot of rain. We have not had one tropical depression, or if the one couple of weeks back there, I think it was one, I think. Outside of that, there have not been a tropical storm. And you know tropical storms brings about a lot of rain. Days of rain, we have not had one. So my mind is telling me, if you're paying attention, that this thing has already begun. And the Prime Minister is alerting the nation. He's letting you know that it is predicted next year that we will have a low rainfall. And this is why he has made available that money, not just to help you with the rehabilitation of your homes, but also he said you could go in there and get a loan to purchase a tank, a water tank. Because the cruise ship season is also, in a couple of weeks, is going to be starting. Most of those ships, they take water from the island. Wasco makes some money off the cruise ships in providing them with water. So you know what's happening. I don't have to tell you the rest. If you're at work, if you have a job, if you could afford to pay back the loan, go down to the development bank and make a request, put in an application, speak with the loans officer for a water tank. Don't say you were not one. The Prime Minister made that statement yesterday, the 13th day of October, when April comes, April of next year, and March, April, May, Ekpanidlo, pour d'autres commencer jouer. On this pierre, this Wasco, that Wasco. I have given Wasco all of the pressure. But this time, this is serious. There's an advance warning. There's an advance warning. And with that warning comes preparedness. They're saying, be prepared for next year. There's going to be a low rainfall. We may not have the waters that we want in our reservoirs and catchment areas. So put a little tank somewhere. Ration your water. There's some people, when they're washing their dishes, one glass or one cup, and the water is running. And they're putting the soap or the lava on, and continue, and the water continues to run. Close the tap. Femesi tena, lave baila. Lave. Lo pipe wense, when you're ready to rinse it, then you open the pipe again. No, some people have that in the, it's a bad habit. They're soaping all their dishes and the water continues to run. You're losing gallons and gallons of water at that time. I need to conserve that water. Okay? And I want you to take this warning, so to speak, very seriously regarding next year. Because myself, Kimon Zot Guy Jiwe. Bon pas dit pas faire rien by Zot, because he dit Zot, l'année l'argent là, pour garder pour des tanks. 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Un gros 1,000 gallons. Yes. Anyway, pretty much the program. Tomorrow, God willing, I'm going to break down the where are they now. And where are they now are those persons, the 16 members that have that lost the last elections, and we have not heard from them. We have not seen them, some of them. We have not heard from them in all of it, 10 months. And we're going to break that down constituency by constituency. This one, where is this one? We're not hearing from this one, this one, this one, this one. This is for next, tomorrow. We're going to do that. You know, I'm up here. I'm having a lot of fun doing what I'm doing. Seriously, I'm having fun. You know, it is all about St. Lucia. All about St. Lucia. And I have a new slogan, from villages to cities. The new mayor of Groseley, Mr. Gergen or Jurgen Montoute, he needs to walk the entire constituency. Now, it's going to be a lot of work, and it's a huge constituency. Well, it says the town of Groseley. I don't know if it's for the constituency, so I would presume it's the town. And there's a lot of work to be done. I think he's a young man. He looks very much well-groomed. They need to get rid of those dogs that are all among people on a Groseley Friday night that have been there for generations. That has to stop. It is embarrassing to have so many dogs, and now cats now has joined the mix, among so many people. Even if the visitors have a love, I have love for animals, a lot of love for them. As a matter of fact, I have a small poodle in my balcony at my house. And it loves me, and, you know, it can't get enough of me. So I have a lot of love. I love birds as well. But I don't think it's hygienic to have dogs, especially stray dogs, dogs that are not kept among people every Friday night in that manner, and I've spoken about it. I hope the mayor looks into this young man. Now, maybe some of the vendors may encourage this, because what has happened is the visitors, the tourists, they feed those dogs. You know, they have love for animals. A lot of white people, a lot of visitors, not just white people, visitors, they love animals. And when they see a stray animal, they feel pity for it. So they think that those dogs are hungry, blah, blah, blah. They buy whole leg chickens for those dogs. And they buy another one. So the vendors now are profiting from those visitors as a result of the dogs. I understand this. Those dogs ought not to be among people, my friend. Some of them, they look messed up. Can't have dogs. I've been to several events overseas. You don't see no animals there. The same people, the same visitors that would come and feed them, there are no animals there. at their events, at their bazaar, Coney Island, there's no dogs there. Not a single dog, nor cat. So if it's not in their country, why are we tolerating it here? Because of a chicken leg? We need to get rid of those dogs, those animals. If I was the mayor of the town of Grozny, I would sit down with those vendors and find out what is the problem, why is it that we cannot get rid of those animals. They ought not to be among people in that manner. That's just me. I don't know for other people. I just believe that it's not proper. It is very improper to have so many dogs. Not, you're talking 10, 15, 20 dogs. And now cats have joined the mix. It's not right. Cannot be right. It's not hygienic either. Dogs bring about rabies. They fight among each other there. They mate right among people. You got to get rid of those dogs. All right? All right, Senator. So thank you very much for staying with the program over the last 2 hours. I hope we could do it much better tomorrow. And I want to say that you do have a great day. Thank God that we've made it through a beautiful day. God bless you. Have a great afternoon. Enjoy your lunch. And happy birthday again to all the Libras. God bless you. Bye-bye.
1: DJ Spoiler number 1.

Okay, St. Lucia, just to remind you that I'm going to leave you with the Commission of Inquiry, day two, in regards to this awful accident that happened on our waters a couple months back regarding the collision of those two boats, okay? So the Commission of Inquiry is on, so I hope you listen and enjoy. Well, not enjoy, but listen.

0: did anyone at all alert the captain or passengers on that vessel to any oncoming danger?
1: No.

0: apart from the captain, can you tell us about anyone else on that boat who would have been crew? Part of the crew on that vessel?
1: Pascal being the owner.
0: Where was he seated on that vessel?
1: Behind me.

0: Who was ahead of you? Who was seated ahead of you?
1: Either Lester or the gentleman with the yellow shirt.
2: And by the gentleman in the yellow shirt, you mean somebody in this room now?
1: Yes.
2: Could you just point out who you're speaking of? Okay. The person with her shirt looking like it might be yellow.
1: Somewhat. Yellow, mustard, orange-ish.
2: What, sorry?
3: Chris Jean-Baptiste.
2: Okay.

0: So you see, either Lester or Chris Jabatis who was seated ahead of you.
1: Yes.
0: Where exactly were they seated?
1: Third row in front of the captain.
0: Third row in front of the captain?
1: Yes.
0: And whoever it was, whether Chris Jabatis or Lester, how were they positioned on the boat?
1: They were seated on the bench, on the right edge.

0: And in your estimation, this person who was seated ahead of the captain, ahead of you, on the right edge of the boat, in your estimation, do you believe that it was possible for that person to have sight of what was happening ahead?
1: No.

0: I will ask you now a very straightforward question. Was there anyone on that vessel looking ahead and guiding the captain in terms of anything happening ahead of the vessel?
1: Not that I know of.

0: That is all from me, Ms. Riviere. Thank you much.
1: Good morning, Ms. Riviere.
2: Morning.
1: How are you?
2: I'm all right.
1: Okay. I want to start with your, what you recall of the weather that day when you boarded the vessel heading north at, as you said, about 4 p.m. Mm-hmm. How was the weather?
2: Partly cloudy. It drizzled just a little bit on the way up, and the water was a little choppy.
1: And the sea was?
2: A little choppy.
1: And when you boarded the vessel, were you given a safety briefing on the vessel in Soufré?
2: No.

0: And who was the captain in charge of the vessel on that first part of the voyage heading north?
1: Tyson.
0: Excuse me?
1: Tyson.
2: Tyson.
0: And how was the voyage all the way to Rodney Bay?
1: Since the water was choppy, it was a little bumpy, but fine.
0: And what was the voyage like? Was it quick? Was it fast? Was it slow?
1: It was a little quick.
0: When you say a little quick?
1: Not too fast to be scared, but he was pushing it.
0: Not too fast to be scared.
3: Is it not too fast to be scared, but he was pushing it?
1: Yeah.
0: Are you used to fast boat rides?
1: Sometimes.
0: And you do them without a life jacket?
1: Yes.
0: And that's because?
1: Nothing alarming has become of it.
0: Excuse me?
1: Nothing alarming has become of it. Till now.
0: So, you've arrived at Pigeon Island up north, you've gone to the event, you're heading back down. Were you given a safety briefing?
1: No.
0: Did anybody request a life jacket?
1: No.
0: On that second leg of the voyage?
1: No, not when we left Pigeon Island.
0: Not when you left Pigeon Island?
1: No.
0: Okay. And how was the weather condition?
1: A little more cloudy, but you could have still seen some of the stars.
0: And how was the sea then, on the second part?
1: Still choppy.
0: Compared to the first part? More choppy, less choppy?
1: Almost the same, but I'd say a little more choppy.
0: Choppy to the point that the vessel would be rolling? Or unstable?
1: I wouldn't say unstable, but it was going up and down a bit.
0: Up and down?
1: Yeah, it was riding the waves.
0: Riding the waves, banging or just riding?
1: A little bit of both.
0: A little bit of both?
1: Yeah.
0: And who was the captain?
1: Still Tyson.

0: 13 minutes into the voyage. So that would be off which landmark? Do you recall?
1: Say that again.
0: Off 13 minutes into the voyage, heading
1: to Soufré.
0: To Soufré.
1: Yeah.
0: At which point of the, which landmark were you close by when that request was made?
1: I would not know.
0: And the reason being?
1: I'm not familiar with the landmarks of the shoreline, plus it was a little dark.
0: Okay. But was it dark at that time?
1: Yes.
0: Do you recall the exact time?
1: Of? The exact time of what exactly?
0: When you slowed down to issue the life jacket to one passenger.
1: No, I don't know the time. My phone was in my bag, so I didn't have access to the time.
0: Did you notice, to the best of your memory, did you notice anything different with the captain and crew?
1: No.
0: In terms of he appeared alert, not alert? How would you describe him at the helm?
1: He was the same throughout. He was alert.
0: He was?
1: Alert.
0: Alert. Would you have noticed if he was under the influence of alcohol?
1: That I'm not sure of.
0: When you say that, what exactly do you mean?
1: I would not know what to look for.
0: You would not know what to look for. Okay, fair enough. On the way back down, would you recall somebody that was designated to be the lookout on that vessel?
1: No.
0: No. So it was just the captain, Tyson.
1: Mm-hmm.
0: And who was assisting him?
1: I didn't notice anybody assisting him, but I believe it would have been Mr. Pascal since it was his boat.
0: Well, Mr. Pascal is the owner, correct?
1: Yes.

0: Do you recall any thing significant that would stand out prior to the accident?
1: No.
0: So there was no siren, no noise whatsoever?
1: No.
0: And to the best of your recollection, what was the last thing you remember seeing upon impact?
1: The stars, because I was looking up.
0: You were looking up while the vessel was kind of bouncing.
1: Yes.
0: You were looking up at the stars. Were you standing or sitting?
1: Sitting.
0: Are you a swimmer?
1: Yes, I am.
0: A good one?
1: Yes.
0: So it's normal for you to be on a vessel bouncing up and down looking at the stars. Would you say that's normal? That's
1: yes.
0: That's how you do it. Okay. So you were looking at the stars, and do you recall what exactly happened?
1: No, I just heard the noise whilst I was, and then I was in the water.
0: What kind of noise did you hear?
1: It was a loud bang.
0: A bang?
1: Yes.
0: Did you hear any crushing? Did you recall hearing any engine revving, etc.?
1: No, not that I can recall. Just the bang.
0: A loud bang. And do you recall, right after the bang, exactly what Tyson, the captain, did?
1: I would not know, because whilst in the water, we were trying to get our bearings.
0: Okay, you were in the water, and do you recall exactly where Tyson was?
1: No.
0: At the moment you were in the water?
1: No, at the moment I only knew where

0: I was a Romian. I was not aware of anyone else.
1: And do you recall how many people at that moment when you were in the water had life jackets?
0: Only Romian.
1: Only Romans. Thank you.
2: Hi, good morning.
3: Just a minute, then before you ask, I just want to be clear. Romian had their life jacket both on the way from Soufré to Pigeon Point and on the way back to Soufré.
0: No, he never had it. He only put it on about 5 minutes before the accident.
3: That's on, yeah. So between Soufré and Pigeon Island, when y'all were going up, at that time he did not have a life jacket.
0: No.
3: Yes, proceed, Counselor.
2: Where you were seated, were you able to see what was happening ahead of the vessel?
0: No.
2: Did you observe whether the captain was using a mobile phone or engaging in conversation with any of the passengers?
0: No.
2: Earlier, you described the journey as a quiet trip. Could you explain exactly what you mean when you say a quiet trip?
0: The talking was not throughout the entire journey. They were talking maybe once in a while, so there were a few moments of silence.

0: Did you observe whether the captain was distracted by anything during the journey?
1: No.
0: Were you able to see any vessels in the water at any point? Any other vessels?
1: There might have been a yacht a distance away.
0: And how were you able to identify that there was another vessel in the water?
1: I could have seen the outline and the light to the top.
2: Could you have seen the outline and what?
1: The yacht.
2: No, sorry, you said you could have seen the outline and?
1: The top of the light.
2: And the top of the light.
0: So did you observe any lights from Ocean Angel before the collision?
1: No.
0: Did you see Ocean Angel approaching at any time prior to the collision?
1: No.
0: Did you hear any horns being sounded before the collision?
1: No.
0: Did you notice any increase or decrease in the captain's speed before the collision?
1: No.
0: Did you observe the captain making any sudden turns or maneuvers immediately before the collision?
1: No.
0: Prior to hearing the loud noise, was there anything that alerted you to the possibility of there being a collision?
1: Nothing at all.

0: And you stated earlier that it was a normal practice not to wear a life jacket because you could have been, you were able to swim. But you would agree that being able to swim doesn't necessarily protect you from injuries or unconsciousness following a collision from an accident?
1: I agree.
2: Was it your answer?
1: I said I agree.
0: That's all for me. Thank you.

0: Good morning, Miss Riviere. How are you?
1: Morning. I'm all right.
0: Good. Thanks. Thank you for taking time to come out to discuss with us this morning and to give us some clear indication on what may have happened on the 18th of July this year. But even before I go into questioning, I would like to just go through something you said earlier on. And you quoted that it is not the first time that you've been out on a boat. Is that correct?
1: Yes.
0: And you can swim?
1: Yes, I can.
0: Have you ever been offered a life jacket or a life vest by either the captain or the crew prior to this? On any particular boat ride before this one?
1: Yes.
0: Did you wear it?
1: No.
0: You didn't. So we're going to the 18th of July this year. How long, and you said it was a round trip from Soufre to Grozile after the event. Did you attend both events or just one?
1: Just one.
0: Just one. And you said that in heading to Grozile from Soufre, you took roughly about an hour plus.
1: I'd say maybe 45 minutes.
0: 45 minutes.
1: Roughly.
0: From Soufre to Grozile. And that was about 4:30 in the afternoon.
1: Yeah.
0: That's correct. With 9 persons on board, approximately.
1: Yes.
0: Right. And the sea condition was choppy. You could have seen everything around you.
1: Yes.
0: Good. So the night of the accident, in your fair judgment, did you eat or did you drink anything that would have impaired on your vision or your thinking that would have been what it was prior to going to Grozile?
1: I had a few drinks, but my mind was still sound.
0: Say again?
1: I had a few drinks, but my mind was still sound.
0: You care to share what you may have drunk? Water? Anything?
1: Water and tequila.
0: Say again?
1: Water and tequila.
0: How many, if you care to?
1: About five.
0: Five tequila?
1: Yes.
0: Okay. Did you notice the captain or the owner of the vessel eating or drinking anything that, in your fair judgment, would have impaired the vision or the decision making as it relates to operating the boat?
1: I would not know, because when we got there, we went our separate ways.
0: Okay. So you only came back to the boat for the return leg?
1: Yes.
0: Okay. All right. So how long do you believe Kazola may have traveled from Grozile up to the point of the impact, when you felt that impact and you were in the water? How long you think it may have traveled from that distance?
1: Probably
0: in terms of time.
1: Probably 35 minutes or so.
0: 35 minutes from Grozile to Ascoshore.
1: Yeah.
0: Which is roughly, in navigation terms, I think it would have been about six miles. Okay. And the sea condition was the same?
1: Choppy, yes.
0: And there was nobody, you would agree that there were nobody looking ahead of the boat to see what was coming?
1: Not that I know of.
0: Not that you know. Are you familiar with a gentleman by the name of Lester Jean, or as you may call him down there, Mavado?
1: I believe Lester Jean is Sawyer.
0: Sawyer?
1: Yes.
0: Okay, sorry. But you know him?
1: Yes.
0: Do you know Mavado?
1: No, I've only seen him around.
0: Okay. Was he on the boat that evening?
1: Yes, he was.
0: Where was he sitting?
1: To the front of the boat.
0: Say again?
1: To the front of the boat.
0: Was he looking ahead or was he just casually sitting or resting? Give us an idea. I mean, your own What was he looking like? Just casually sitting, or maybe like me, just looking ahead to see if anything was coming?
1: I believe he was casually sitting. Every now and then he would look around.
0: But not permanently looking?
1: I don't think so, no. I wasn't paying attention to him.
0: But based on what you saw, it was not a permanent lookout to see that I am I'm looking at you now, so
1: no.
0: Anything between you and I would have seen coming?
1: No.
2: Okay. Just to be, I need to get that answer clear. You're saying that he was seated casually and not looking out? Or are you saying that you don't know or you don't remember? I just need to get that very clear.
1: Well, it could be both, because he was casually sitting, but being on a boat, you would look around at your surroundings. So I'm not sure it was designated for being a lookout.
0: So from your area, the area where you were sitting, could you have seen ahead of the bow of the boat? The bow would be the front portion. Could you have seen ahead of that?
1: No.
0: No. But you think it would be possible that maybe Movado would have seen this one where he was sitting?
1: Yes, it's possible.
0: If he was looking, he would have seen?
1: Yes.
0: Okay. So you have established that the boat did travel at the same speed that it would have traveled during the day as in the night?
1: Yes.
0: You also said that the gentleman who requested the life jacket, he put on that life jacket at what point in your judgment? What part of the land reference to?
1: As in how many minutes into the trip?
0: Yes.
1: Probably 40, 45 minutes into the trip.
2: And that, sorry, just to clarify, that's the trip from Soufré to Pigeon Point or the other way around?
1: From Pigeon Point to Soufré.
0: From Pigeon Point to Soufré. Let's take it slow. You said that the gentleman asked for a life jacket.
1: Yes.
0: And he was given a life jacket.
1: Yes.
0: So between Pigeon Point and the impact, where did he ask for the life jacket?
1: I will not be sure of the location. I can just tell you it was about 5 minutes before the accident.
0: 5 minutes before the accident. Previously, I'm just bringing to your attention, previously you said off Windjammer.
1: Right. I never mentioned that.
0: No?
1: No.
0: No?
1: No.
0: Okay, but you could have seen lights from the land on your left side, that is, because you're heading down?
1: Yes.
0: Okay. So, based on your description, 5 minutes after, would you think that the vessel that you were on, that vessel was off Anslery, because it would have been the village north of the accident?
1: Yes.
0: Right. So it would clearly indicate that between being adjacent to Anslery and the impact, that vessel would have traveled 5 minutes in that period of time.
1: 5 minutes or less?
0: Less than that.
1: Yeah.
0: So basically, if you were to give me an idea in terms of on the street, how many poles length? Just a rough idea. From the time he received the jacket to the point of the accident.
1: I would not know.
0: So you heading down a street, let's just put a street, how many poles length? Just an average to get the distance.
1: I can guess and say 3 or 4, I don't know.
0: 3 or 4.
2: Sorry, I just need to clear that. You say you can guess and you can say about 3 or 4. Your yeah. Guess can also say 6 or 7?
1: Yes, it can, because I don't know the distance.
2: So you don't know what the distance was?
1: No.
2: So we should not record that it's 3 or 4 poles?
1: No.
0: Yeah. So did you notice, so we now get to the point of the impact. I think we have established quite well this approximate speed and the time the boat traveled from Grosile to Ascochon. We're now at the point of the impact, and you're now in the water. Did you notice the captain or the owner of the vessel What did you notice immediately after the impact? What were they doing?
1: I would not know. Immediately after the impact, I was focused on Romeon.
0: Romeon. Where was Romeon seated?
1: To my left.
0: To your left. Okay. So you're on the right side of Kazola?
1: Yes, he was in the middle.
0: He was in the middle. But based on the description, okay, we can skip that because I think we kind of established that. I want to ask you some little questions, and I want to take you through the motions of what was happening. There is a collision, you're in the water, and you swam to the piece of Ocean Angel that was floating. Was the vessel you were on board, which was supposed to be Kazola,
1: mm-hmm.
0: was it moving away? Was it stationed in the water? What was it doing?
1: It was drifting away, but the engine was off.
0: Drifting west away from land or
1: towards the shore?
0: Towards the shore.
1: Yeah.
2: But you say, but the engine was off, you said?
1: Yeah.
0: So you were away, you were further away from Kazola, but closer to Ocean Angel.
1: Yes.
0: But then ocean currents would predict that you are drifting away from land because the wind blew from east to west.
1: Yes, the piece of boat was away from land.
0: The piece of boat?
1: Was further out.
0: Further out.
1: Yes.
0: So in actual fact, the Kazola was not drifting into the wind. It was just further away from you. So the wreckage was west of you, drifting away from land, so you moved towards it, but yes. closer to you.
1: Yes.
2: You understand fully the question that you asked.
0: Yeah. So the wind always blow from east to west, except in hurricane or other extraordinary times.
1: Mm-hmm.
0: Barely inland from the west coast, right? So what you would have found that the wreckage was drifting slightly away from land at a faster rate than the vessel you were on. But since you were closer to the wreckage, you decided to swim towards it.
1: Yes.
0: How many persons were on the wreckage in total when you got there?
1: Including myself?
0: Yes.
1: I would say roughly five or six
0: persons.
1: Yeah.
0: And thereafter, you said you call your dad. Your dad was called for to assist.
1: Yes.
0: Did you ever think of calling 911 or 999, the emergency line?
1: No.
0: No. Okay. And you said another vessel assisted you, right?
1: Yes.
0: Do you know the name of the vessel that assisted?
1: No, I do not.
0: You don't. And are you sure that the body that was taken ashore together with you was that of Miss Nestor or the other lady who unfortunately passed?
1: Miss Nestor.
0: You know her?
1: I don't know her personally.
0: So are you sure the body that was recovered and taken ashore with you was the body of Miss Nestor or the other individual?
1: I'm sure it was Miss Nestor.
0: Okay. Did you see the Marine Police vessel there during that time?
1: No.
0: Not at all?
1: Not at all.
0: Do you know the name of the captain who came to rescue you?
1: I only know his nickname.
0: As?
1: Kafu.
0: As what?
1: Kafu.
0: Kapu.
1: Kafu.
0: Kafu?
1: Yes.
0: As the footballer Kafu?
1: Yes.
0: Okay.
2: As in get mad?
1: Exactly.
2: Okay.
0: So I want to take you through a delicate process, and I just want you to be kind of mindful. During the assist, what speed did the rescue vessel move through the wreckage coming to assist you all, on the five of you, on the partially damaged boat, the white, the floating object?
1: He took his time. He came in very slow.
0: From what distance?
1: I cannot estimate that. Huh? Closer okay. to the shore, I can tell you for sure.
0: Okay, so he was, let's go slow. He was approaching you, rendering some assistance. That's correct? Approaching the piece of Ocean Angel with five of you on board. So he was coming to help you all as yes. best as he could.
1: Yes.
0: Do you think, or are you sure, that during that process, moving through the wreckage, it probably would be possible for that vessel to have come into contact with any of the other persons, whether deceased or injured, trying to rescue you?
1: No.
0: Are you sure?
1: Yes.
0: Why are you so sure?
1: Because we were looking at him when he was coming in. We didn't hear any noises of a bang or him knocking any debris. And he was coming in very, very slowly. He had some other people on the boat as well. They were looking around.
0: So while you may be sure, but there is other evidence which I may not be able to give you the exact person who may have quoted. Similarly, another vessel was doing that same process when they observed a life jacket, and approaching the life jacket, it appeared, not appeared, but they came into the discovery of a lifeless body. So are you saying that it was not possible at all that the vessel who came to rescue you could have maybe 1% of a chance come into contact with any of the other persons that were in the water, because you could have only seen where you were?
1: Yeah.
0: But probably, the angle of approach from that vessel may have passed close to somebody else.
1: It's possible.
0: It is possible. Did you find any reason to alert the captain of the vessel that you were on board about the speed that it was traveling at?
1: No.
0: No. You felt comfortable?
1: Yeah.
0: Have you seen the vessel since the accident?
1: No.
0: And the other question I want to ask you at this time is, in terms of the safety aspect of wearing a life jacket or encouraging somebody else to wear a life jacket, which you said you're a good swimmer, and I guess the friend or the person which you mentioned, is the person a swimmer?
1: No.
0: No. Did you encourage anybody else to put on a life jacket other than that individual?
1: No.
0: Are any of the deceased part of the crew that was on your vessel and they did not have a life jacket?
1: No.
0: No.

0: Yes, Ms. Rivera, I have one more question for you.
1: Sure.
0: Prior to the 18th of July, 2026, have you been on a vessel captained by Tyson?
1: No.
0: No?
1: No.
0: And you're sure about that?
1: Yes.
0: Okay, thank you.

0: if it was put to you that the vessel that collided with Cazola had lights on at the time of that collision, would you agree with that, or would you deny that it had lights on?
1: I would not know.
0: You would not know?
1: No.
2: Just one more question, Mr. Chair.
0: Please.
2: You are familiar with the owner of that vessel, Cazola?
1: Yes.
2: Have he driven you on that vessel before? Have he driven the vessel and you've been on board, or have you seen him drive that vessel before, operate that vessel on his own before?
1: No.
2: He does not drive the vessel?
1: No.
2: You sure about that?
1: Yes.
2: But would you be surprised if there was evidence indicating that he occasionally would have driven the vessel?
1: No, I would not be surprised.
2: Say again?
1: No, I would not be surprised.
2: You said you have not seen him?
1: No.
2: But you would not be surprised if he does it?
1: That's
2: why?
1: Because he's the owner of the boat. I believe he would have to gain some kind of knowledge about his boat.
2: Okay. Thank you.
0: Any other? Mr. Sharma, anything else? Is there anything you want to? Okay, Ms. Rivera, is there anything else you wanted to say to us, say to the Commission, about what happened on that night, apart from what the questions you asked?
1: No.
0: Very well. There's a possibility that you may be recalled at some time if there's anything that arises after the other witnesses have given evidence. If there's anything that arises that requires us to get further information from you, you will be called in for that purpose. Not necessarily likely, but possible. And I just thought you needed to be alert to that fact.
1: Sure.
0: Very well.
3: Chair, bearing in mind Ms. Rivera's injuries, she has requested leave of the Commission to depart once she has completed her testimony. So at any point that she wishes, if she wishes to stay, it's up to her, but she has requested leave.
0: Yeah. Yes. As you mentioned, as your injury was mentioned, is it definitive that the injury you have now was sustained in the accident on 18th July?
1: Yes, it was.
0: Very well. Okay, and if you wish to leave at any time, you are free to do so.
1: Sure.
3: Our next witness.
0: Just before that, one thing I omitted to do was to ask any of the other witnesses whether they had any questions they wished to ask of Ms. Rivera.
3: Gentlemen, do any of you have any questions that you wish to ask Ms. Rivera? Okay.
0: Okay. Thank you then.
3: Our next witness, Chair, is Mr. Romeo Williams.

0: Yes, Mr. Williams. That's William with an S or without?
1: With an S.
0: With an S. Could you state your...
1: Can you speak into the mic, please?
0: Could you state your name, your address, and your occupation?
1: My name is Romeo Williams. I'm from Sufre, and I'm a kitchen steward at Sugar Beach.
0: Where at Sufre you're from?
1: What's that? Fosse Jacques Sufre.
0: And what job do you have at Sugar Beach?
1: Kitchen steward. Kitchen steward, yeah.
2: Mr. Chair, sorry, may I also note that Mr. Williams did indicate that he had made a statement to the police, but we do not have sight of that document either.
0: Thank you, Madam Secretary. So confirming that you did make a statement to the police in relation to what happened on 18th July?
1: Yes, I did.
0: Did you sign that statement?
1: No.
0: Was the statement ever read over to you?
1: Was that?
0: Was the statement ever read over to you?
1: Yes, at the time, right away. They wrote it down on a computer.
0: Okay. But you were never given the statement
1: No.
0: to sign? Okay, so let's take you to 18th of July, 2026. Were you a passenger on Kazola JR that night?
1: Yes.
0: Tell us how that journey started. Where did you first board Kazola? What time?
1: Well, we first boarded at about, roughly 4:30.
0: Yes.
1: And we left immediately.
0: And you boarded where?
1: Sufre.
0: At Sufre Waterfront?
1: Yes.
0: So you boarded Kazola JR at Sufre Waterfront?
1: That's right.
0: About 4:30 p.m. you said?
1: Yes.
0: Yes? And where did you travel to?
1: We left immediately. Yeah. The ride was a bit bumpy because it's my first time on a boat. I don't like the ocean. I decided I want to go and enjoy myself. I decided not to drive, so I called a boat. So yeah, so on the way up, it was a bit bumpy because, you know, I'm not used to it. But I didn't like it. It's not for me.
0: Yeah. Was the boat being driven quickly? Did you find that it's being driven quickly?
1: I wouldn't say quickly, no. I wouldn't say that.
0: And did you, are you a swimmer?
1: No, I don't like the ocean.
0: Did you wear a seat belt, a life jacket while you were on the boat?
1: No.
0: Were you offered one?
1: No. When we just went to the boat, right? When we just got to the boat?
0: Yeah.
1: No.
0: Did they do any safety briefing with you to tell you anything about the presence of life jackets or any other safety equipment?
1: No.
0: During the course of the... Before that, let me just ask you. You all left Sufre en route to where? What was your destination?
1: Pigeon Island.
0: And in the course of that journey from Sufre to Pigeon Island, did you ever wear a life jacket during that period?
1: No.
0: Yeah. And did anything happen on board that vessel from Sufre to Pigeon Point? Anything that you need to share with us?
1: No. It was a quiet ride.
0: It was a quiet ride?
1: Yeah.
0: And how many persons were on the boat, do you know?
1: Not to my knowledge. It's not my duty to figure that out.
0: Okay. So you do not know how many persons on the boat. You knew it was a quiet ride. No safety protocols were administered. no indication was given to you that you, if you required a seat belt, that there was one available?
1: No.
0: And about how long did that journey from Sufra to Pigeon Point take?
1: 45 minutes to an hour.
0: 45 minutes.
1: Because it was before 6 o'clock.
0: What were the conditions of the sea at the time, from what you can remember?
1: It was a bit choppy, like the waves were coming in.
0: But nothing that happened caused you any cause for concern that you should wear your seat, your life jacket? Nothing?
1: No.
0: Nothing caused you to think that you should do so?
1: No.
0: After, what time did you get to Pigeon Point on the boat?
1: It was before 6, I can tell you that.
0: It was sometime before 6 o'clock? And what time did you leave Pigeon Point?
1: About 11.
0: About 11. And when you left Pigeon Point, on the same boat?
1: Yes.
0: And you were headed to Sufra?
1: Yes.
0: And what happened along the way? How was the ride then? What was the condition of the sea then?
1: It was still a bit choppy, a little more.
0: A little more choppy,
1: a little more,
0: yes?
1: Yeah. And at first he started pushing the boat, like.
0: And by pushing the boat, you
1: like
0: mean
1: he started
0: fast.
1: Going at a really quick speed. But then the owner, Mr. Pascal, told him, take it easy.
0: You heard Mr. Pascal tell him that?
1: Yes.
0: When the boat was being driven quickly, did it cause you to feel afraid?
1: No, not necessarily. No.
0: Did you ask for a life jacket?
1: Not at the time.
0: Not at the time.
1: It's after Mr. Pascal told him slow down, a couple minutes after, around 5 minutes after, I decided.
0: Any particular thing caused you to decide at that time that you wanted a life jacket? You were driven from Sufra to Pigeon Point without one. You were driving from Pigeon Point back to Sufra with no particular fares. But at some stage you then asked for a life jacket. Did anything precipitate that request? Anything caused you to decide at that point you wanted a life jacket?
1: No. I'm a child of God. He spoke to me.
0: Okay. And what next happened? You were spoken to by somebody?
1: What's that?
0: I said, what next happened after you were spoken to and you asked for the life jacket? What next happened?
1: Taylor asked for the life jacket for me because...
0: Yes, and you were provided with the life jacket.
1: They stopped the boat and lent me the life jacket and then I put it on. Then we left again.
0: Okay. And what next happened on that trip?
1: I see. Roughly 2 to 3 minutes after, I'm in the water.
0: About 2 to 3 minutes after you had...
1: 2 to 5, sorry.
0: 2 to 5 minutes after you had put on the life jacket.
1: Yeah.
0: You were in the water.
1: That's right.
0: Before you got to the water, did you see anything? Did you hear anything?
1: No.
0: You didn't hear what sounded like a collision of two boats?
1: It sounded normal, like a wave.
0: Like a wave?
1: Yeah.
0: Okay.
1: At impact, on impact, I mean.
0: On impact, it just sounded like a wave.
1: Like a wave, yeah.
0: Did you see anything prior to the impact? Any light, any oncoming object, anything at all?
1: No, my head was down, I was saying a prayer.
0: Your head was down, You were saying a prayer. That's after you had taken the...
1: life jacket.
0: The life jacket. What next happened? You said you just felt that after a while you just realized you were in the sea.
1: I'm in the water, yeah.
0: I beg your pardon?
1: Yes, I just realized I was in the water.
0: Okay. Anything happened? What happened from then? You realized you're in the water?
1: I realized my legs aren't touching anything. So I started panicking for a bit, but Taylor spoke to me, told me her leg is broken. And from then, I know I'm not a swimmer. She cannot swim. Well, she can swim, but she has a broken leg. We're not going to stay there and struggle. So I called out for help.
0: You called out for help by what means?
1: I said, help.
0: You were
1: whoever.
0: Shouting out, help, help, help.
1: That's right.
0: Okay. And did help arrive?
1: Yes.
0: In
1: Tyson came to us.
0: I beg your pardon?
1: Tyson swam to us.
0: Tyson swam
1: to us.
0: From your boat?
1: No. Yeah, he was, I believe he was still on board the boat, yeah.
0: Yeah. So he swam and met you and Taylor?
1: That's right.
0: Just the two of you?
1: That's right.
0: And what, when he met the two of you, where were you all taken?
1: To a piece of a boat. At the time, I wasn't aware it was another boat. Is when I got to the boat, I realized there was other persons.
0: There were other persons on that piece of a boat?
1: That's right.
0: And you all were taken to that piece of a boat, you and Taylor.
1: That's right.
0: There were other people there.
1: Precisely.
0: What next happened?
1: Well, when I looked down, I realized I still had my phone. So I asked who, in general, who should I call? And then Taylor told me, call her dad. So I did just that.
0: And you call her dad on the phone. Did you call anybody else?
1: No.
0: You didn't call the ambulance or anybody?
1: No. Her daughter's crying for help. I know he would react quickly.
0: Okay. You never thought about...
1: No.
0: The marine unit or ambulance, that thought never crossed your mind?
1: No.
0: And where were you all taken after Tyson brought you all onto the piece of the boat? What next happened from there?
1: We stayed there a while, whilst I made the call. I'm on the call, I'm looking around to see if I see an oncoming light or whatever. So yeah, a couple minutes after, say 10 to 15 minutes, roughly, felt like hours, but roughly 10 to 15, I saw an oncoming light. So I started waving my flashlight.
0: So you saw an oncoming light, you started to wave your flashlight. This time you seated on top of the, what you describe as the piece of the boat.
1: Yeah, that's right.
0: You have your life jacket.
1: That's right.
0: And you flash your lights, and then what?
1: Well, he came to us slowly, very slow.
0: And when that boat got to you, what happened?
1: Well, we just attempted to board the boat,
0: yeah,
1: and get out of the water.
0: And you all did so, you all boarded,
1: yeah,
0: the boat?
1: That's right.
0: And do you know how many persons boarded the boat at that time? You and Taylor boarded the boat.
1: That's what I was concerned about.
0: Did you see 2, 3, 4, 5 other persons?
1: I was only concerned about Taylor.
0: And where did you and Taylor and how many ever other people on the boat, where did you all go from there, having been on top the piece of the boat? Where did your Tyson came, assisted you, then a boat came slowly, you all went onto the boat? All of you went on to that boat that came to the rescue boat?
1: Yeah.
0: And then what happened?
1: Tyson and Dylan stayed back, I think. They stayed back.
0: Tyson and Dylan?
1: Yeah.
0: They stayed in the rescue boat? And
1: no, they stayed back on the piece of...
0: Oh, they remained on the...
1: That's
0: the,
1: right.
0: Okay, while
1: they stayed back on the water.
0: Went on the rescue boat and went where? Where were you all taken?
1: Canaries.
0: To
1: Canaries jet.
0: Okay, so... Tyson and Dylan stayed on the piece of boat. You and Taylor and whoever else that you don't remember, you didn't know, went on to this boat, and y'all were taken to Canaries.
1: That's right.
0: And after Canaries, anything happened there? When y'all reached Canaries, anything happened?
1: Well, Kafu beached the boat, and then...
0: I beg your pardon?
1: Kafu beached the boat.
0: Okay.
1: And then Kafu and I helped Taylor get to the jetty.
0: And Kaku was the driver of the rescue boat?
1: That's right.
0: And he beached the boat and you all came onto it?
1: We came off it.
0: Came off it, that's right. And you all came off it in Canaries. From Canaries, what happened next?
1: Well, we stayed there a couple minutes and then ambulance came.
0: And by a couple, did you mean two, or maybe 20, or maybe 40?
1: 5 to 10.
0: 5 to 10 minutes.
1: And then
0: ambulance came to meet you.
1: They left with those with critical injuries first.
0: Yes.
1: And they left with us, I think, last.
0: A different ambulance or the same one?
1: I cannot tell you that.
0: But you know, an ambulance came. They left with those who were. Who appeared to be seriously injured?
1: But we didn't. We left on the back of a pickup.
0: Oh, I see. So you all never went on the ambulance?
1: No.
0: Very well. So the persons who were seriously injured, they went in the ambulance, and you and who else went to the back of the pickup?
1: Taylor and I.
0: Taylor, okay. And from the back of the pickup, you all were taken where?
1: To Sufre. Sufre Hospital.
0: To the Sufre Hospital. And you all were then treated and discharged at the hospital.
1: Was that?
0: You all were treated and discharged at the Sufre Hospital?
1: Well, this. Taylor had to go to St. Jude's.
0: Taylor had to go to St. Jude's. Anything else happened?
1: No.
0: After St. Jude's, you proceeded to your home or to anywhere else connected with this incident?
1: Home.
0: You went proceeded to your home.
1: The next afternoon, I guess, yeah. The next afternoon. The afternoon of the 19th.
0: Uh-huh.
1: That's when I went home.
0: Oh, you went home on the afternoon of the 19th. You had arrived at Sufre Hospital sometime during the early morning hours.
1: Yeah.
0: And then you left sometime in the afternoon. You were discharged sometime in the afternoon.
1: From St. Jude's.
0: From St. Jude's.
1: Yes, because I went to St. Jude's with Taylor.
0: Okay. Yes, anything else you want to tell us?
1: No.
0: Okay, the other commissioners will ask questions of you. I may come back to you.
1: No worries.
3: Good afternoon to you.
1: Good afternoon.
3: Just one question, and I've asked other persons that same question. You've given an account of a journey from Sufre to Pigeon Island. It was your first time on a boat, you said?
1: Yes.
3: And on the way back, again, you give the account. You did not ask for a life vest on the way to Pigeon Point?
1: No.
3: Traveling back to Sufre, at some point you allude to the fact that the owner of the vessel asked the captain to slow down.
1: That's right.
3: Sometime after that, you then asked for a life vest.
1: That's right.
3: And you also asserted that you engaged yourself in a word of prayer.
1: That's right.
3: What would have caused all of that, to ask for the life vest and then to start praying? What caused that? What brought that on?
1: Like I said, I'm a child of God, I normally pray.
3: What's that?
1: I'm a child of God, I normally pray before everything.
3: But did you pray on the way up?
1: Yes.
3: You didn't ask for a life jacket on the way up, why?
1: Maybe my guardian angel wasn't ready to offer me one.
3: Your?
1: Guardian angel wasn't ready to offer me one.
3: Wasn't ready to offer you one. And there's nothing differently that happened during that journey that would have caused that request for the life jacket?
1: No.
3: Nothing at all?
1: No.
3: Did a certain fear just come over you?
1: No.
3: Or you just decided to ask for that jacket?
1: Well, like I said earlier, I don't like the ocean. I have a fear of the ocean. So the fear was, it was there, but I wasn't like showing to say. But the fear was there.
3: Okay, that's all from me.
4: Good afternoon, Mr. Williams.
1: Good afternoon.
4: Before I start, did you suffer any injuries?
1: No.
4: None at all?
1: No.
4: You mentioned that you don't like the ocean.
1: No.
4: However, and you're not a swimmer, am I correct?
1: No.
4: So when you boarded the vessel at 4:30 or so at Sufre Jetty, you're not a swimmer and you have a fear of the ocean, when you boarded, were you offered a life jacket?
1: No.
4: Did you request one?
1: No.
4: If I may ask, why didn't you?
1: The guys are not new to this, so.
4: Excuse me?
1: The guys are not new to this, so I trusted them.
4: You trusted them, and when you say them, you're speaking specifically to reference the
1: those on board, the owner, the captain.
4: Okay. You mentioned that the before you said you trusted them, what did you say?
1: They are not new to this. They are not new to this, like that's their they do water taxi and stuff. So. Well, I know that because of the area they're from. That's what they mainly do in the area.
4: So you trusted them because
1: they're not new to the water.
0: They are not new to the water.
4: They're not that's new right. to the water. Okay.
1: That's right.
4: You made mention during the journey back to Sufre that the owner said these words to the captain, take it easy, not so fast.
1: He said take it easy.
4: And what was the captain's response to that?
1: I cannot recall what he said, but he did take it easy.
4: But Captain Tyson took it easy from then on. What would have prompted the owner to tell the captain that?
1: Maybe because he was going more than moderate.
4: And when you say more than moderate, you're referring to
1: the speed
4: of the vessel.
1: Yeah.
4: And any time during this exchange, what was the condition of the vessel? Was it stable? Was it shaking? Was it swayed?
1: I would say stable. It was a bit stable.
4: It was
1: a bit stable.
4: A bit unstable or stable?
1: Stable.
4: A bit stable. That's it for me. Thanks.
0: Miss. No questions, right? Mr. Williams, good morning.
1: Good afternoon, good morning.
0: Good afternoon. Oh, thank you. I have listened to your delivery this morning, and I believe that Commissioner De Freitas was very thorough in terms of what he was asking, very open in terms of basic information that he was trying to have you relay, and even in his questions, I think they were professionally placed where we could have gotten the best out of it. But based on your answers, based on what you gave to this commission, I would like to bring you in the world of navigation, which you're not too familiar, as you said, with. That was your first. So, just for your information, the distance between Sufre and Pigeon Point is roughly 14 to 15 miles, nautical miles, or 26 to 27 kilometers information. On average, a speedboat, if it travels straight, and it takes 30 to 45 minutes, it would have to travel between 20 to 30 knots, which is considerable speed. So it is my fair judgment to believe, and we can do the calculation, it's very easy to do, that based on what you may have experienced, because you said you left at 4:30 approximate.
1: Yeah.
0: 4:30 in the afternoon, you all took about 45 minutes roughly to get there. That vessel would have to push up at least 30 knots. So just imagine a vessel with
1: So that vessel would have to travel at approximately between 20 to 30 knots. And I'm asking you, the reason for, you would agree with me, that the reason

0: did you not feel uncomfortable to ask for a life jacket?
1: No.
0: You felt comfortable that it was traveling at that speed?
1: After he said, take it easy, yeah.
0: Before?
1: After it, Mr. Pascal told him to take it easy.
0: You felt a little more comfortable?
1: Yeah.
0: But prior to that, were you comfortable with the speed?
1: Well, the fear was there, but I was okay with it.
0: I don't understand. You care to explain? You said the fear was there. The fear of what?
1: The ocean. I don't like the ocean.
0: But if you're sitting at the ocean just cruising, Mr. Williams, why would there be any fear or any discomfort?
1: I don't like the ocean.
0: Right. But you would agree with me that at the point in which you asked for the life jacket, that is because of the speed at which the vessel was traveling, and you not being a sea person, you felt uncomfortable.
1: I just decided I needed a life jacket.
0: But what prompted you, seeing that you came from Soufre, that is correct, you went to Grozile, it may have traveled 20-25, between 20 to 30 knots, based on the evidence you gave. But here we are on the return leg, and the same thing is happening. And then the next part of that is that the captain has, the owner said to the captain, take it easy or slow down.
1: Yes.
0: Would it not be correct, would it be correct to say that you were not comfortable, one, with the speed, two, something told you that the captain would have seen something outside of the ordinary based on the sea condition, the speed, to ask him to slow down? And thirdly, you would agree with me that you were not comfortable under fear and all of that, as a result you asked for the life jacket?
1: Well, I don't know why I asked for a life jacket. Something told me put on my life jacket.
0: Somebody else on board or?
1: My guardian angel.
0: Your instincts. Your guardian angel.
1: That's right.
0: Oh, I just wanted to know. Right, so your guardian angel told you to put it.
1: That's right.
0: Right. So I believe I just give you the data in terms of navigation, basic navigation, that the speed you would have traveled, the distance you travel, this is what you would have witnessed.
1: Yeah.
0: Okay. Yeah.

0: Well, afternoon.
1: Afternoon.
0: Was the vessel traveling faster on the return journey than the journey from Soufre to Pigeon Island? So was it traveling faster from Soufre to Pigeon Island or from Pigeon Island to Soufre?
1: It was about the same.
0: Including when Pascal said to slow down?
1: That's after he started.
0: So from Pigeon Island to Soufre?
1: Soufre to Pigeon Island.
0: The same speed?
1: Soufre to Pigeon Island he traveled, yeah. And then when he left Pigeon Island, he started going at like more than moderate. And then after the owner told him to take it easy, then he took it easy.
0: So you say you're not familiar with the sea. This is your first time
1: That's
0: on a
1: right.
0: boat. So
1: That's
0: how would you know that it was more than moderate speed? Is it because Mr. Pascal said to slow down?
1: Yes.
0: Anything else that prompted you to think that it was more than moderate?
1: No, since he said that.
0: And when Mr. Pascal said to slow down, did the captain reduce the speed immediately?
1: Yes, he did.
0: So did the vessel continue to travel at the reduced speed up until the collision?
1: Yes.
0: And you also said that the vessel stopped so that

0: You could have been given a life jacket. Did the engine stop completely or did the vessel simply stop moving forward?
1: I wouldn't be able to tell you that, but the vessel stopped.
0: And how long was the vessel? How long did the vessel stop?
1: Roughly 2 minutes, a minute.
0: Roughly 2 minutes?
1: Yeah. Because I had to put on the life jacket before they passed it.
0: And who assisted you in putting on the life jacket?
1: Taylor.
0: And when you were putting on the life jacket, what was the captain doing?
1: I wouldn't be able to know.
0: You
1: I don't know.
0: Answer.
1: No.
0: So after you put on the life jacket, did the captain immediately resume the journey?
1: After, yes.
0: Did you observe whether the captain checked to see if there were any other vessels in the water before resuming the journey?
1: Not to my knowledge, I don't know.

0: Are you familiar with the term navigation lights?
1: Well, lights, yeah.
0: Beg your pardon?
1: Lights, yeah.
0: When you say lights here, in I'm speaking specifically in relation to boats.
1: Oh no.
0: So you would not know the purpose of navigation lights on a vessel?
1: I know the purpose, but I wouldn't be looking out for it.
0: So just tell us what you know the purpose to be.
1: To be seen.
0: And what you understand by the lights on a boat.
1: To be seen out on the water.
0: When you were on Kazola Junior, did you notice whether there were any lights on the vessel?
1: Yes, there were.
0: Can you describe the lights which you observed?
1: I wouldn't be able to tell you the color, but I know it was two different colors. And I was saying to myself, why is that two different colors? But it's not my cup of tea.
0: Beg your pardon?
1: I was wondering why it's two different colors. But then I didn't really dwell on it.
0: And are you able to tell us where those lights were located?
1: To the front of the boat.
0: When you departed Pigeon Island, were those lights switched on?
1: Yes, it was. From the time it was coming towards us.
0: Beg your pardon?
1: From the time it was coming towards us, it was already on. Like we were still Pigeon Island on the beach.
0: And then?
1: He came to pick us up. It was already on.
0: Were you able to see lights from any other vessels in the water at any point during the journey from Pigeon Island to Soufrière?
1: No.
0: Would you be able to tell us if you saw any lights immediately before the impact, before the collision?
1: No, like I said, my head was down. I was saying a prayer.
0: Was any music being played on the boat?
1: No.
0: Okay, thank you.
2: Thank you, Mr. Chair. Mr. Rivier, I have three more questions. Three more questions for you. Now, I would like you to just take your time, understand what I'm saying, and answer the commission to the best of your ability. Did you see anything to Miss Rivier or anybody else near you before or after asking for the life jacket?
1: No. I only told Taylor to ask for the life jacket for me.
2: Why?
1: Because I wanted a life jacket.
2: If you were on another boat, and even before we go to that, would the speed at which Kazola Jr. was traveling, why were you not able to put the life jacket on you?
1: The speed like he was traveling?
2: Yes.
1: Why they had to stop the boat?
2: Yes.
1: I don't know. Maybe that's mandatory. You stop the boat to put on a life jacket. I don't know.
2: A life jacket is very simple to put. If the vessel is traveling at a moderate speed and you're sitting, you unzip or you clip.
1: But he had
2: push
1: to
2: your arm through.
1: He had to go get the life jacket for me.
2: So the life jacket was locked up?
1: Not locked up. It was to the front of the boat.
2: To the bow of the boat.
1: I don't know, but yeah, to the front.
2: But there were other persons sitting there. Why didn't somebody just reach out and just pass the life jacket?
1: I wouldn't be able to answer that, I don't know.
2: So the captain went to get the life jacket.
1: The owner. Was it the owner?
2: But if he had a lookout, which is part of his crew, he did not have to get up, walk through. Did he walk through to get the life jacket?
1: He jumped through, yeah.
2: He jumped through?
1: Yeah.
2: So, do you know Movado, I think it is, nickname?
1: By face, yeah.
2: Where was he sitting?
1: To the front of the boat.
2: But Movado was supposed to be the lookout. So why would, can you explain, why would Movado not take a life jacket, which is part of the boat, and hand over to his employer and to hand over to you?
1: Well, I cannot answer that.
2: So which indicate Movado was Movado? We will not go there. And my question to you, my final question to you, if you were traveling on another boat any other time, would you allow the captain or the operator of the boat to travel with you at the speed it was traveling?
1: Yes.
2: You would?
1: Yeah. At the speed leaving Sufe, the normal speed, yeah, moderate.
2: No. The speed at which the owner asked the captain to take it easy or slow down, would you allow somebody to travel if you're at that speed?
1: Yes.
2: You would?
1: Yes.
2: And you would ask for a life jacket again?
1: If needs be, yes.
2: If needs be.
1: If necessary.
2: Thank you, Mr. Chair. Thank you.

0: take the line. First of all, you can step down. Thank you for your evidence.
1: Right.
0: You may, as I have said to the other witnesses who gave evidence, it is possible that you may be recalled if there's anything that arises that causes us to require further evidence from you. It's not necessarily likely, but you just need to know that it is possible that you may be summoned at some other time to return to give evidence before the commission. Right. And just before you rise, does any witness have any question that they wish to ask? Very well. Okay, we will take the lunch and recess at this time, and we will resume at 1:20 p.m. Very well.

0: Welcome to English Empire. Today, I want to take you on a journey, not just into history, but into the life of a man who changed the world with nothing more than his questions. Imagine a person who never wrote a single book, who owned almost nothing, who walked barefoot through the streets of his city, and yet became one of the most influential thinkers of all time. That man was Socrates. He didn't lead armies. He didn't become rich. He didn't search for fame. Instead, he searched for truth. And he did it by asking simple, powerful questions like, what is justice? What is a good life? How do we know we are right? Some people admired him for this. Some feared him. And some hated him so much that they decided he must die. In this video, I will tell you the full story of Socrates' life, but don't worry, this is not a complicated lesson. I will explain everything in clear, easy English, so you can enjoy the story, imagine the world he lived in, and understand why his ideas still matter today. And before we begin, I want to ask you for one small favor. If this story helps you, inspires you, or teaches you something new, please click the like button. It takes only 1 second, but it helps this channel reach more learners around the world. Just one click from you makes a huge difference. You can also comment your thoughts and subscribe for more English lessons through storytelling. Now, let's go back 2,500 years to ancient Athens, where a curious young boy named Socrates is about to begin a life that will change history forever. A boy growing up in ancient Athens. Socrates was born around the year 470 BCE in the city of Athens, Greece. At that time, Athens was not just a normal city. It was becoming a center of art, ideas, science, and politics. Many smart people lived there, and the city was full of discussion, debate, and new ways of thinking. Socrates was the son of two parents who were simple but respected people. His father, Sophroniscus, was a stonecutter or sculptor. He worked with his hands, shaping stones for buildings and statues. His mother, Phinarete, was a midwife. She helped women give birth and brought new babies into the world. This job required patience, kindness, and wisdom. Growing up, Socrates did not know that both his parents' jobs would later shape his own way of thinking. His father taught him the beauty of shaping something slowly, carefully, with attention. His mother taught him how to help people give birth to something important inside themselves. Later, Socrates would say that philosophers are like midwives, not giving answers, but helping others give birth to their own understanding. As a boy, Socrates was not handsome. Later, many people described him as very ugly. He had a large belly, a strange nose, and big eyes that bulged out a little. Children sometimes laughed at him, Even adults made jokes about his appearance. But young Socrates did not focus on this. He was more interested in what people said, how they acted, and why they believed the things they believed. He asked questions constantly. Why do we pray to the gods like this? Why does the city make this law? What is courage? What is fairness? Most adults gave him simple answers like, "This is how things are," or, "Because we said so." But those answers did not satisfy him. Something inside Socrates wanted more, deeper meaning. A curious mind began to grow. As Socrates grew older, his curiosity grew with him. While other boys enjoyed sports or games, he enjoyed long conversations. He liked to stand in the marketplace, watch people, and wonder, why is one man honest and another dishonest? Why do people want power? Why do some people pretend to know things they do not know? Athens gave him the perfect environment to explore these thoughts. It was a city full of ideas, but also full of arguments. It had democracy, but also conflict. It had great teachers, but also people who pretended to be wise. Socrates studied music and gymnastic training, like most boys. He also learned poetry and reading. But he did not enjoy memorizing stories. He wanted to understand life, not just repeat information. When he was a teenager, he listened to a philosopher named Anaxagoras, who said that the world was not made only of stories from the gods, but by natural forces. For the first time, Socrates heard someone explain the world with reason instead of myth. This influenced him deeply, even though he later moved away from this style of thinking. There were also other thinkers in Athens called sophists, who taught young men how to argue and speak in public. They took money for their teaching and often cared more about winning arguments than finding the truth. Socrates watched them carefully. Their confidence impressed him, but also worried him. They spoke like they knew everything, but he doubted that they actually understood life. This doubt stayed in Socrates' heart. Socrates the soldier. Many people today forget that Socrates was not only a philosopher, he was also a soldier. Athens was involved in many conflicts at that time, especially with Sparta. When Socrates reached adulthood, he served as a hoplite, a heavy infantry soldier. He fought bravely in several battles, including Potidaea, Delium, and Amphipolis. These battles were difficult and dangerous. Soldiers had to fight at close range, face fear, and trust their shield and armor. Socrates showed remarkable courage. One story says that when the enemy attacked and many soldiers ran away, Socrates stayed calm and protected a young general named Alcibiades, who would later become famous himself. People remembered how Socrates always walked with confidence, even when others panicked. This courage did not come from wanting glory. It came from something deeper, a belief that fear should not control the mind. He believed that doing what is right is more important than saving your life. This idea became a foundation of his philosophy. Through war, he saw human nature directly. He saw fear. He saw pride. He saw loyalty. He saw betrayal. War taught him not only about bravery, but also about the fragility of life. He learned that many people pretend to be brave until real danger arrives. After returning to Athens, Socrates carried the lessons of war into his thinking. Athens after the war, and Socrates' turning point. When Socrates came back from battle, Athens was changing. The city was powerful, but also becoming divided by politics. Many young people were confused about what values to follow. They saw corruption, greed, and leaders who cared more about themselves than about justice. Socrates saw this too. He felt that Athens had lost something important: wisdom. People admired money, beauty, and success, but few admired truth. This became the moment when Socrates decided on his life mission. He did not want to be a soldier anymore. He did not want political power. He did not want money. He wanted to help his city become better by asking the questions everyone avoided. But first, he had to understand himself. The Oracle of Delphi. One of the most interesting moments in Socrates' early life happened when his friend Chaerephon visited the oracle at Delphi. The oracle was a priestess who spoke for the god Apollo. People came from all over Greece to ask for guidance. Chaerephon asked the oracle, "Is anyone in Greece wiser than Socrates?" The oracle answered, "No, there is no one wiser." When Socrates heard this, he was shocked. He said, "How can that be? I know nothing." But after thinking for a long time, he came to a conclusion. Maybe he was wise because he knew nothing. He realized that many people claimed to know the truth, but their knowledge was shallow. They pretended to understand justice, courage, honor, or goodness, but when you asked them deeper questions, they had no real explanation. So Socrates decided to test the oracle's message. His method was simple. He would go to different people, politicians, poets, craftsmen, and ask questions to see if they truly understood what they believed. Every time, he reached the same result. They thought they knew everything, but Socrates showed them that their understanding was weak. This made Socrates look wiser, not because he had the answers, but because he honestly admitted his ignorance. This was the beginning of the Socratic method, a way of asking questions to reveal the truth. Socrates and the Art of Questioning. Socrates did not write books. He believed writing turned ideas into something dead, something that cannot grow. Instead, he spoke with people. Every day he went to the marketplace, workshops, gymnasiums, and streets of Athens, searching for conversations. When he met someone confident about their knowledge, he asked calm questions. What is justice? Can you explain what courage truly is? Do you think a good person can harm others? At first, people answered quickly. But as the questions continued, they became confused. They realized their ideas were not clear, not organized, not strong. Socrates did not attack them. He guided them. But many people felt embarrassed. Some appreciated him. Others felt angry, especially the powerful ones. But Socrates believed that helping someone discover their own ignorance was the first step toward real wisdom. Family life and personal simplicity. Socrates married a woman named Xanthippe. Some stories say she had a strong personality and sometimes became angry with Socrates. But we must remember many ancient writers used stereotypes about wives, so their descriptions may not be fair. What we do know is that they had three sons together. Socrates did not care about wealth. He wore simple clothes and walked barefoot most of the time. He ate only what he needed and did not chase pleasure. People often saw him standing still for minutes or even hours, thinking deeply. He lived in poverty, not because he was lazy, but because he believed the soul is more important than the body. Knowledge is more valuable than money. A simple life brings freedom to think. His lifestyle made some people admire him and others question his sanity. But Socrates stayed true to himself. Athens changes and Socrates' role grows. As time passed, Socrates became well known in Athens. Young men followed him to listen to his discussions. Some of them later became powerful philosophers, generals, or statesmen. But Socrates never claimed to be a teacher. He said, "I only help you discover what you already have inside your mind." Athens loved debate, but it also loved pride. Many politicians did not appreciate being questioned in public by a man who owned nothing and claimed to know nothing. Slowly, Socrates made enemies. But he also gained loyal followers. Among them was a man who would later make Socrates famous forever, Plato. Plato was young when he first listened to Socrates, but he quickly became devoted to him. Plato wrote down many conversations and ideas of Socrates, so the world would never forget him. But at this stage in his life, Socrates had no idea how his story would end. He only knew that he must keep questioning, explaining, learning, and guiding. The city he loved, the great city of Athens, was about to enter dark times, and Socrates, with his unusual life and powerful mind, would soon find himself in the middle of a storm that would change his life forever. A growing circle of followers. As the years passed, Socrates became a familiar sight in Athens. People saw him almost every day walking through the busy agora, the marketplace, where merchants sold goods, children played, and citizens argued about politics. He often stopped near the workshops, the gymnasiums, or the public steps where people gathered to talk. Socrates did not stand on a stage. He did not preach. He simply talked and listened. Young men were especially drawn to him. Many came from rich or noble families. They wore clean tunics, walked with confidence, and had strong opinions about everything. But Socrates challenged them gently, turning their confidence into curiosity. Among them were some names we remember even today. Plato, who later became one of the greatest philosophers of all time. Xenophon, a soldier and writer. Alcibiades, a brilliant but unpredictable politician. These young men admired Socrates because he was different from all other teachers. He never said he was wise. He never asked for money. He never promised success. Instead, he promised something else. Truth, even if it was uncomfortable. This made him stand out, but it also started to make powerful people nervous.
1: The power of the Socratic method. Socrates had one main tool, questions. But his questions were not normal questions. They were sharp like a knife, but soft like a feather. They made people think deeply, sometimes for the first time in their lives. Here is how a typical conversation with Socrates looked. 1. Someone claimed they knew the meaning of something, like courage, justice, or goodness. 2. Socrates asked a simple question. What do you mean by that? 3. The person gave an answer. 4. Socrates asked a deeper question. 5. The person became unsure. 6. Socrates asked again. 7. Finally, the person realized they did not understand the idea as well as they thought. This method created two types of reactions. 1. Admiration. Many young people loved this style. They felt awake, alive, intelligent. They saw the world with fresh eyes. 2. Anger. Many older, powerful men hated this style. They felt embarrassed. They felt exposed. No one likes being shown that their knowledge is weak, especially in front of students. So slowly, Socrates made enemies without meaning to. A city in trouble. To understand why Socrates became a target, we must understand what Athens was facing. The Peloponnesian War. For many years, Athens fought a long, exhausting war with Sparta. The war weakened the city. Thousands died. Food became limited. Money disappeared.

people lost hope. The democracy of Athens shook like a house in a storm. Fear and anger filled the streets. During war, people do not like deep questions. They want simple answers. They want enemies to blame. They want someone to point at and say, "This person is a danger to the city." Socrates did not give simple answers. He did not support one political side. He questioned everyone. And in a time of fear, a man who questions everything can look like a threat. Socrates and Alcibiades, a complicated friendship. One of Socrates' most famous followers was Alcibiades. He was charming, beautiful, rich, and incredibly intelligent, but he was also reckless. He loved praise, attention, and power. Many Athenians believed Alcibiades had a dangerous influence on politics. Socrates tried to guide Alcibiades, to teach him self-control and wisdom. Some stories say Socrates saved Alcibiades' life in battle. But Alcibiades did not always listen. He made bold decisions, changed sides in the war, and caused many political problems. Even though Socrates was not responsible for Alcibiades' actions, people whispered, "Socrates teaches dangerous young men. Socrates fills their minds with strange ideas. Socrates controls them." This was unfair. Socrates never controlled anyone. But in politics, rumors are powerful. These rumors stayed in the air like smoke, and they later became part of the accusations against him. The shadow of politics. During the war, Athens experienced two major political tragedies. One, the oligarchy of the 30 tyrants. A group of 30 powerful men took control of the city. They ruled with fear, violence, and injustice. They killed many citizens and destroyed trust in government. Two, the return of democracy. Later, a democratic group overthrew the tyrants and regained power. But even the new democratic leaders felt weak and insecure. In times like this, people want unity. They want everyone to follow the same beliefs. Anyone who thinks differently becomes suspicious. Socrates did not support the tyrants, and he did not support any political party. But some of his followers, like Critias, were part of the tyrant group. Even though Socrates did not agree with their actions, people blamed him indirectly. Athens was hurting, angry, and looking for someone to point at. Socrates was an easy target. He questioned traditions. He challenged leaders. He influenced the youth. He followed his conscience, not public opinion. It was only a matter of time before trouble came. Socrates' moral strength. Even in difficult political times, Socrates refused to change his values. He believed, "Never do wrong, even if others do wrong to you. Never lie, even if lying keeps you safe. Never harm another person's soul. Always follow reason and truth."

0: These beliefs made him incredibly strong, but also incredibly lonely. One famous moment shows this clearly: the trial of the generals. After a naval battle, several generals failed to rescue drowning soldiers because of a storm. The public became furious. The city wanted to punish the generals immediately. The government needed all citizens to vote on the punishment. Socrates was part of the council that year. Everyone voted to condemn the generals as a group, even though this was illegal. Everyone except Socrates. He stood up and said, "We cannot break the law, even if the people demand it." The crowd shouted. They threatened him, but he remained calm. This moment proved something important. Socrates would rather stand alone with the truth than stand with a crowd that was wrong. Why young people loved him. Young people followed Socrates not because he gave answers, but because he taught them how to think. This scared many adults. When the youth question traditions, older generations feel challenged. The young men enjoyed how Socrates exposed the weak arguments of politicians, poets, teachers, military generals. Socrates made famous people look foolish, not because he wanted to embarrass them, but because he wanted to keep Athens honest. But the powerful men whispered, "He makes the youth disrespect us. He teaches them to challenge authority. He destroys the old values." It did not matter that Socrates actually wanted young people to be better, wiser, and more honest. Rumors grew stronger than truth. Charges began to form. Slowly, two main accusations formed like dark clouds above Socrates' head. 1. Socrates does not believe in the gods of the city. This was not true. He believed in a divine spirit or voice that guided him. But he did not believe in the traditional stories exactly as people told them. This made some Athenians think he was against the gods. 2. Socrates corrupts the youth. This was also false. He never told young people to disrespect their parents or break laws. He only taught them to think clearly and honestly. But many political leaders felt threatened. And when leaders feel threatened, they look for a legal excuse to silence the voices that make them uncomfortable. So, a man named Miletus, along with Anytus and Lycon, prepared formal charges. The stage was being set for the final act of Socrates' story. But at this moment, Socrates did not stop his daily conversations. He believed he must continue his mission no matter what dangers came. Socrates' inner voice. Socrates often spoke about a divine sign or inner voice, what he called a daimonion. This voice did not tell him what to do. Instead, it warned him when he was about to make a wrong choice. It never told him, "Do this." It always said, "Do not do that." This gave him confidence. He believed that as long as he listened to this inner guide, he would never act unjustly. But to critics, this voice sounded strange. Some used it as evidence that he believed in new gods. People fear what they do not understand, and they feared Socrates' wisdom because it felt unfamiliar. The last calm days before the storm. As Socrates entered his 60s, he had more followers than ever. Plato, the young man who admired him deeply, often followed him like a shadow, writing down conversations to preserve his words. But the political climate was growing darker. Athens had lost the war. People were angry and looking for someone to blame. Socrates continued walking barefoot, asking questions, challenging lies, guiding minds. He knew he might be in danger, but he never stopped. Then one day, the message reached him. He was officially charged and must appear in court. The charges were 1, corrupting the youth, 2, not believing in the gods of Athens, 3, introducing new spiritual ideas. Socrates listened calmly. He did not run. He did not cry. He did not hide. Instead, he prepared to defend truth, even if it cost him everything. The day of the trial. The trial took place in 399 BCE. Socrates was about 70 years old. His body was older, but his mind was sharper than ever. The court of Athens was not like modern courts. There was no single judge. Instead, there were 501 Athenian citizens, chosen by lottery, who acted as the jury. They sat in a large, open space. People watched from outside. The city buzzed with energy. Many came because they were curious. Others came because they respected Socrates. Some came because they hated him and wanted to see his fall. Socrates walked in calmly. He did not look afraid. He did not look angry. He looked like a man ready to speak honestly. His three accusers stood in front: Miletus, a young poet; Anytus, a powerful politician; Lycon, a public speaker. They believed Athens needed to remove Socrates. They believed his ideas were dangerous. They believed he was turning the youth against tradition. Socrates believed he was doing the opposite. He was trying to help Athens one question at a time. Socrates' defense. A speech of courage. In Athens, the accused had to speak in their own defense. Socrates did not hire a lawyer. He did not create a performance. He did not beg for pity. He spoke the same way he always lived, slowly, calmly, with truth. Here are some of the main ideas from his defense speech. 1. I am not a teacher who corrupts the youth. He explained that he never charged money. He never ordered anyone to follow him. He simply talked with people who wanted to talk. If I have influenced the youth, he said, it is only because they love to hear honest questions. 2. I believe in a divine power. He did not deny the existence of gods. He explained that he believed in a guiding voice, a spiritual sign. But his accusers twisted this to sound like disbelief. Socrates said gently, "How can I believe in spiritual signs and not believe in anything divine?" 3. My mission comes from the god Apollo. He told the story of the oracle of Delphi, who said no one was wiser than Socrates. He explained that this meant he knew the limits of his knowledge. So he began questioning people to find someone wiser, and found none. He said, "I obey the god. As long as I live, I must continue questioning." 4. A good man must not fear death. This shocked the jury. Most people fear death deeply. But Socrates said, "No one knows whether death is good or bad. So fearing death is pretending to know something we do not know, and that is not wisdom." 5. If you order me to stop questioning, I will not stop. He was honest. He told the jury that if they wanted him to change his life, they must kill him, because he would never stop doing philosophy. This bravery inspired many, but offended many too. Some jurors saw Socrates as noble. Others saw him as stubborn, disrespectful, or arrogant. The verdict. Finally, it was time for the jury to vote. Each juror dropped a small stone into a bowl, white for innocent, black for guilty. When the stones were counted, the result was close but clear. Socrates was found guilty. He did not panic. He did not cry. He stood calmly waiting for the next stage. In Athens, after someone was found guilty, the accuser suggested a punishment, and the accused suggested a different one. Then the jury chose. Meletus and the others asked for the death penalty. Everyone turned to Socrates. What would he propose?
1: The punishment Socrates suggested. Here is where Socrates surprised everyone. Most people expected him to suggest a fine, exile, a light punishment. But he said, half seriously, "I think I deserve a reward, not a punishment." Many gasped. Some laughed. Others became furious. Socrates explained, "I have spent my life helping the city, improving people's minds. I should be fed for free in the public hall, like an Olympic champion." To the jury, this sounded like pride. But Socrates truly believed he had done good, not harm. Finally, his friends suggested paying a fine, and Socrates agreed. He proposed a small fine first, then a larger one of 3,000 drachmas. His friends would pay it for him. But the jury was already angry. They voted again, and this time the result was stronger. Socrates was sentenced to death. The punishment. He would drink a cup of poison called hemlock. The courtroom was silent. some people cried. Others nodded with satisfaction. Socrates stood as if the verdict meant nothing. Because in his mind, death was not the worst thing.

During the ship's voyage, no one could be executed. So Socrates spent about 30 days in a small prison cell. This period became one of the most inspiring moments in history. Friends visited him every day. Plato describes these meetings with great emotion. People came not to cry, but to learn. Socrates continued teaching, questioning, and guiding until the last day. One famous moment, the escape plan. One day, his friend Crito came with an idea. "Socrates, we can bribe the guard. We can help you escape. You can live in another city." Socrates listened quietly. Then he asked, "Would escaping be just? Would it be right to break the laws of the city I lived in all my life?" Crito tried to persuade him, but Socrates said, "It is never right to return injustice with injustice. If the city has judged me, wrongly or rightly, I must obey the law." This decision shocked many, but it proved his strongest belief. A good person must always act with honor, even in death. The last day. Finally, the sacred ship returned. The guards told Socrates it was time. His friends gathered in the prison cell. It was a small stone room with dim light. Socrates sat calmly on his bed, speaking softly with them. Plato later wrote that there was no sadness in Socrates' voice, only peace. He spoke about the soul, about death, and about a possibility of a better world after this one. He believed death might be a peaceful sleep or a journey where he could meet old heroes, thinkers, and ask questions forever. His friends cried. Socrates did not. Then the guard walked in with a cup of poison, dark, bitter hemlock. The guard was shaking. He respected Socrates and felt ashamed. Socrates smiled gently and said, "You are only doing your duty. Give me the cup." He held it in his hand. He looked at his friends one last time. He thanked the gods for a good life. Then he lifted the cup and drank it, calmly, without fear. A few minutes passed. He walked around the room until his legs became heavy. He lay down as the poison slowly moved through his body. His last words were addressed to a friend. "Crito, we owe a rooster to Asclepius. Do not forget to pay the debt." Asclepius was the god of healing. Many believe Socrates meant, "Death is a cure for the problems of life. Please thank the god for this final healing." Then his breath became slower and finally stopped. Socrates was gone. The room filled with silence. Plato wrote that this moment was the purest and greatest death he had ever seen. After Socrates, his influence lives on. Socrates never wrote a book. He never created a school. He never left detailed notes. But his ideas became the foundation of Western philosophy. Plato, his student, wrote many dialogues about him. Through Plato, Socrates became known to the world. Aristotle, who studied under Plato, also inherited Socrates's ideas. Aristotle later taught Alexander the Great. In this way, Socrates

These influenced history, science, politics, ethics, education, modern thought, and the entire future of philosophy. People today still use the Socratic method. Teachers use it in classrooms. Lawyers use it in court. Psychologists use it in therapy. Leaders use it to guide discussions. Socrates lives in every question that begins with, "Why do we believe this? How do we know this is true? What is the right thing to do?" His body died, but his ideas continued to grow like a tree. Why Socrates matters today? Socrates teaches us many lessons. 1. Be humble about what you know. Even the wisest person knows very little. 2. Ask questions even when others prefer silence. Good questions lead to truth. 3. Stand for what is right, even when you stand alone. Courage is not the absence of fear. It is following your conscience. 4. Live simply and focus on the soul, not wealth. A meaningful life does not require luxury. 5. Never fear death more than dishonor. Integrity is the highest value. These lessons are timeless. They reach across thousands of years and still speak to us today. The ending and the beginning. The story of Socrates ends with his death, but in reality, it is the beginning of something even bigger. His life became a symbol of free thought, moral courage, the power of questions, the importance of truth, and the duty of every person to understand themselves. Socrates lived simply. He died simply. But his spirit continues in every person who searches for wisdom and refuses to stop thinking. And that is why we remember him today. Not as a hero of war, not as a rich leader, not as a famous writer, but as a man who had the courage to ask, "How should we live?" Thank you for watching this story on English Empire. I hope Socrates' life inspired you and made you think more deeply. If you enjoyed this video, please like it before you leave. It takes only 1 second, but it truly helps the channel. Feel free to comment your thoughts and subscribe for more simple English stories. See you in the next lesson.

0: interpreters to speak after me. Is Irenaeus, huh? That's your, okay. I, Irenaeus Pascal.
1: I, Irenaeus Pascal.
0: You solemnly swear. You solemnly swear. Do solemnly swear.
1: Oh, do solemnly swear.
0: To tell the whole truth.
1: To tell the whole truth.
0: And nothing but the truth.
1: And nothing but the truth.
0: So help me God.
1: So help me God. Remember, I
0: think
1: that one. Hey, can I address?
0: Yes, come close. Your attention and that of commissioners. Mr. Pascal has indicated that he has a slight hearing loss in...
1: Yeah, I have a little hearing problem to the left, so...
0: So we will need to speak up just to ensure that he can hear clearly.
2: Are you hearing me loudly and clearly?
1: Yes, I do.
2: Okay, can you state your name, your address, and your occupation?
1: My name is Irenaeus Pascal. From Bridge Street Sufra, and I'm a tour operator by profession.

0: Did you, on the 19th of July 2026, give a statement to the police as to what transpired on the 18th of July 2026?
1: Yes, I did.
0: Were you shown a copy of this statement this morning?
1: Yes, I do. Well, it was supposed to be 4 pages, but I received 2 pages of it, but I do have a copy.
0: With all 4 pages?
1: Yeah, I have a copy.
0: Very well.
1: Yes.
0: And you have read the statement and you're satisfied that it is true and correct?
1: Yes, I did.
0: Yeah, and you wish it to be used by this commission?
1: Repeat yourself?
0: And you wish it to be used by this commission as evidence?
1: Yes.
0: Having read the statement, is there anything you need to add, you need to alter?
1: No.
0: You're satisfied with the statement?
1: Yes.
0: As read by you?
1: Yes, I do.
0: Very well. Somebody want to start off with him?

0: Okay, Mr. Pascal, the four commissioners and the legal counsel will be asking you questions on your statement and on what transpired on the 18th of July, 2026.
1: Noted.
2: Good evening, Mr. Pascal.
1: Good evening.
2: So, just for clarity, you are self-employed?
1: Yes, I do.
2: What aspect in the boating industry are you involved in?
1: Tourism.
2: Tourism. Yeah. So, the vessel
1: you use? I'm the owner of the vessel as well.
2: Owner?
1: I'm the owner of Cazola Junior.
2: Mm-hmm. Do you also have a captain's license?
1: Beg your pardon?
2: Do you also have a captain's license?
1: No, I don't have.
2: And what kind of touristic boating events is your boat involved in?
1: Well, I specialize in both. How would I say? Fishing trips, like London Sea Tours.
2: London Sea Tours?
1: Yeah, I specialize in London Sea. I mean.
2: And do you have a full time captain?
1: Yes, I do.
2: And on the date, the 18th of July 2026?
1: He wasn't available.
2: He was not available?
1: No.
2: So what arrangements did you make in his place?
1: Well, I found out that it was, because it was a planned event, the whole thing that happened, it was planned, because you know Carnival have a calendar of events coming, you know, so we planned ahead and decided to go, but you know, he was supposed to be the captain, but the day of the event he took his boat, which is a dinghy, and he went out to the event on his own, so you know, I had left with no choice. Tyson was, you know, among the plans as well, so he just decided to, you know, captain the boat on that night.
2: So the captain you used on the day of the 18th of July, 2026, is a captain you usually use, or this was the first time?
1: No, he's basically, I've used him a few times, you know, but the day of the event, he's not my, how would I say it? He's not my, my worker. He don't work for me. I just use him time to time. The night of the event, I use him.
2: When you say a few times, in over a season of 10 months, how often do you use his services?
1: Rarely I use him, because he's not my captain. He's not my captain. I rarely use him. I don't really use him.
2: Mm-hmm.
1: Yeah.
2: So on the day in question, were you on the vessel?
1: Yes, I was.
2: And as the owner, are you aware of the process in having guests on your vessel?
1: Repeat
2: or the protocol?
1: Repeat yourself?
2: The protocol. Are you aware of the protocols of having guests on your vessel during tours?
1: Yes, I do.
2: So, can you confirm whether safety briefings were done?
1: None of the above. No safety briefings was given.
2: Is there a reason why?
1: Well, I believe that's just a wee thing. Like, we don't really, you know, take it serious, you know, us. So that's why I think that's the purpose of that, to, you know, reinforce those stuff and for us to do the things the right way. Because I could be honest with you, if I'm being honest with you, the majority, we don't do that. We don't brief, you know, especially when it's not commercial use, like, you know, using for guests and it's locals. We just do things, you know, so that's.
2: So when you have organized tours,
1: mm-hmm,
2: for tourists, do you do safety briefings?
1: Yes, so I do because I'm the salesperson at the beach and I conduct everything. So basically when I go out with guests, I'll tell them that life vest is mandatory, especially when you're doing snorkeling. So I brief them accordingly and tell them what, because also on my boat, there's a big sign at the front where it's stated life vest is mandatory as well.
2: Okay. So you do safety briefings for tourists, but for localized events,
1: yeah,
2: you do not have safety briefings.
1: We didn't do that at all that day.
2: Okay. And as the owner of the vessel, do you have a designated lookout person on your vessel?
1: Well, yes, because I do have my captain and crew, which work for me as well. I have a captain and crew. Well, I have a few guys who work for me as well, you know. But I have a valid captain license holder who's captain in my boat and a crew member. Now I'm seeing you all have some new laws in terms of having license for crew.
0: I'm sorry, I didn't hear what you just said.
1: I said there's a new protocol with having a license for crew. And with that being said, that, you know, my guys who works for me, I have two captain works for me, but I don't have, none of them doesn't have a crew license.
2: You have two captains working for you?
1: Yeah, two captains.
2: But none of them have
1: a crew license, because they have a license to captain the boat.
2: Okay, so who was a designated lookout person on the vessel? On the night, 18th of July, 2026.
1: Well, we did not, to be honest with you, I had no lookout, because it was, you know, as I said, it was a day we just go and just go have fun. We never know it would happen like that. So I didn't have a designated lookout person when we were leaving, but on the way back, we had one, which was one of the guys that, you know, follow us on the way back.
2: And who was that?
1: Movado.
2: Movado.
1: Yeah, his name is Janelle something. Yeah.
2: So Movado was the lookout person
1: on the way back to Sufre.
2: On the way here, coming down from the north, heading.
1: Leaving the north to go to our destination, Sufre. Okay. Movado was the person looking out on that night.
2: And the night in question, were all the systems on your vessel working?
1: To be honest with you, I do have my VHF radio, which wasn't being used that night. Captain didn't use it, nobody used it. I do have my life vest, I have my fire extinguishers, and my lights front and back. So the night, it just wasn't at use. We didn't tell anyone, like the light off, to inform the light off that we were coming. None of that happened.
2: So the night in question, your navigational aids on the vessel were working but not used?
1: Properly worked, and it was at use from the time we left Grozile.
2: Okay. And the VHF was working?
1: It was working,
2: but not
1: we
2: used.
1: We didn't use it, but as I said, it's not a me thing. I'm not just trying, and you know, it's not a me thing. It's something I think majority of us, I just have a habit of doing. Like, we don't really inform the light off,
2: okay,
1: which we're supposed to. We don't do it. It's just a wee thing, and I think that's the reason why y'all are here to enforce on the law on doing that. So
2: you confirm there was no safety briefings?
1: No safety briefing.
2: Are you aware whether or not life jackets were issued on that night?
1: And I'm being honest with you, as I said, no life vests were issued at the time, but one individual asked for a life vest minutes before the collision, and I don't even know what led him to ask for that life vest at that time, because I'm going to be honest, he would be one of the persons being unalive. He asked for the life vest 10 minutes before the collision, and that's Mr. Roman William.
2: So on your touristic tours, when you do the tours with the tourists,
1: yeah,
2: Do you issue life jackets?
1: Yeah, we do. We do. There's some. That's the same thing as well. Some of us, with me, as I said, I do my brief, my safety briefing with my guests. Some of them decide they don't want it. They're safe without it. So, you know, we can force them to wait. You understand? But I do brief my guests about life vests and stuff.
2: Among the safety equipment, do you have a flare gun and flares?
1: Being honest, the night we didn't have any flares on board.
2: In terms of standard operating procedures, do you normally review the marine or the weather forecast before you venture out on
1: Repeat
2: your vessel?
1: Yourself? Repeat yourself.
2: As part of your SOPs, your standard operating procedures, do you normally get a copy of the marine or weather report before your vessel ventures out?
1: Well, again, for my guess, I always check weather forecast because sometimes it could affect my tours as well. So I just look out for that. But I didn't look out. When we have locals, I don't really do that.
2: So do you consider locals your guests?
1: Well, it wasn't, as I said, if I'm operating commercially, I'll say yes, they're my guests. But, you know, in that event, but we're heading out to a party, I wouldn't say they are guests.
2: So what was the weather like that night, that day and night?
1: Well, in the day it was good. Well, the sea was kind of choppy in the day. The weather was okay in the day, but the night it was kind of dark, you know, some dark clouds, you know. Also, sea was choppy, and at one point, I'm being honest because it's only the truth here, all right? When we were leaving Rodney Bay or Grosley, captain was, you know, going a little more than moderate, all right? And I had to stop him, and I have people that could attest to that. I had to tell him that, you know, take it easy because it's kind of choppy and you can't ride those waves with speed because, you know, it could, we have 9 of us on board, it could cause, you know, even without colliding with anybody, it could just sink, sometimes take a wave. So I had to call on him and tell him, you know, he has to take it easy.
2: And who was the captain at the time?
1: It was Tyson. Tyson, captain, go and come back.
2: And that's Tyson Hippolyte?
1: Tyson Hippolyte, yeah. Hmm.
2: During the course of that evening, did you consume any alcoholic beverages?
1: Yes, I did. Yes, I could clearly remember what I was consuming that night.
2: And did you consume any alcohol with your captain?
1: No, well, I was the one who I purchased, as I said clearly in my statement, that I purchased like 3-4 beers for each of them, because, you know, when I go out, I always, you know, take care. I'm the one who's spending, you know. So, you know, everything was on me. So I bought like 3 or 4 rounds of drinks, which was beers, because that's what they drink, beers. And I had like a glass of, I think it was Bounty and cranberry that night. Yeah, Bounty and cranberry I had that night. I only had maybe 3-4 glasses. I'm not a heavy drinker. I drink occasionally.
2: But it's normal if you go out with your captains while on a tour that you buy drinks for them.
1: Beg your pardon?
2: I said, is it normal when you go out on tours with your captain that you buy alcoholic beverages for them?
1: No, not all the time. There's a place and time for all that. As I said, that night it was an event. We went to an event and we went and, you know, have a good time. But in still having a good time, I was vigilant because, as I said, I was the one buying the drinks. So, you know, we didn't consume too many because I know what it could do when you're drinking and driving.
2: So I just have 2 more questions.
1: No problem.
2: Is it normal for you to extend these services during the festive season, for example, carnival, jazz, etc. Do you normally do these tours at night?
1: Yes, I do.
2: And how late do you stay on the water?
1: Well, to be honest, as I say, I'm the owner, so I basically don't really navigate at night. I usually send my captain and crew to do the work and I just stay back. So I don't really navigate at night.
2: So what's the normal time they would stay out, extending these services into the night or early morning?
1: Well, it depends on what time the event's done.
2: Yeah, so 2, 3, 4 in the
1: maybe
2: morning?
1: 2 in the morning. Sometimes most events is 2 in the morning, you know, 3 in the morning. You know, it depends.
2: And what's the frequency of you being stopped on the water by SLASPA or the Marine Police when engaging in these services?
1: I've never encountered anyone, never encountered any stops from the Marine Police when doing those.
2: So they've never stopped you on the water and asked for license?
1: No, I think I've stopped maybe once, because, you know, I do things as I should. So I don't think, you know, I've been stopped more than once or twice.
2: So,
0: just a minute, not more than once or twice, in 2 weeks or in 2 years or 20 years?
1: Beg your pardon?
0: When you say you've been stopped not more than once or twice,
1: mm-hmm.
0: is that once or twice in a week, once or twice in
1: no,
0: a year,
1: well,
0: once or twice every 5 years?
1: If my business has been in operation, like the boat business has been in operation for like 4 or 5 years, I'll definitely see maybe in that 4 or 5 years, maybe twice I've been stopped or once. I don't get myself in problem with the police. I do what I have to do, ensure on time, service on time. I do what I have to do on time. And anybody who knows me could attest to, you know, me taking care of my business.
2: Okay.
1: Yeah.
2: And the final question from me, can you just summarize briefly the series of events right before the incident? What do you remember in terms of visual, in terms of visibility?
1: Oh, the night of the event?
2: Yeah, the incident.
1: The day of the incident.
2: Yeah.
1: Like, you mean like, visibility wise?
2: Yes.
1: Well, as I said, it was dark, to be honest with you. And where I was seated, you know, I could have just seen dark clouds and how you call that, lights from the shoreline. And choppy, like sea was choppy. But visibility wise, like it was kind of dark.
2: So it was dark?
1: Mm-hmm. But it was, you could have still see a bit. A little bit visible as well, but
2: okay.
1: The weather was dark.
2: So dark,
1: yeah.
2: Low visibility,
1: yeah.
2: A
1: low
2: bit
1: visibility.
2: Of shoreline, yeah. And then what happened in terms of the impact? Just describe your.
1: Well, the impact. To be honest, as I said, I have a little hearing problem, so I only heard a sound. I don't know how loud it was, because you know when you have a little air problem, you might not hear it as normal as the next person. But I just heard a noise, and then, you know, I was shift to another seat, and that was it. Yeah?
2: Thank you.
1: You're welcome.
0: And before ACP De Freitas asks you some questions, I just want to understand.
1: Can you project your voice a bit?
0: Yes, I just want to understand. You said that, you know, you don't get into problems with the law and so on and so on. And, you know, you are a good law-abiding citizen. I got the impression that's what you were saying.
1: No, not. I try and do things just as I should, you know, to not get myself in problems. You know, sometimes you fall short there and there, but, you know, I always try my best to do what I have to do.
0: But were you aware of the fact that you were employing somebody to captain a boat whose license expired 11 years ago?
1: But I'm being honest with you. I know this guy for a while, and I know he's been driving boats. So I'm making assumption that he has a license. You understand? And as I said, the night it wasn't him who was supposed to drive my boat.
0: So you're saying you know he drives boats. Can I take that to mean you know he drives passenger boats for...
1: No, his boat. He has his boat, and I know him for... I know Tyson from donkey years because we stay in the same area. So I know him driving...
0: He has a fishing boat or a passenger boat?
1: Oh?
0: He has a fishing boat or a passenger boat?
1: He has a fishing boat presently. I don't know how long he has it for. But before the passion, before his boat, I know him to captain like Exodus. I don't know if you know about those company. Exodus, that's what Tom and them. That's back then, like years, maybe it have decades.
0: That's before 2015 when he was...
1: Well, to be honest with you, I don't know. As I said, I just know him to captain those boats, which I know is licensed boats that operate in the tourist industry. So I'm assuming he do has a license.
0: So I'm trying to understand. You know him to be regularly captaining these passenger boats. You know him to be regularly captaining these boats. Why you thought he must have a license?
1: Repeat yourself.
0: You know, is it that you're saying that he regularly captaining these passenger boats, mm-hmm. and therefore you thought he had a license?
1: Yes.
0: And how regularly would you say he captains boats?
1: Well, as I said, that's donkey, that's like decades ago, but presently as he owns his boat, I could attest that I haven't seen him drive or other boat apart from his boat. That's what I could say. I haven't seen. If he does it, maybe at the moment I didn't see. But I'm telling you, apart from his boat, because he drives his boat, he has his fishing boat where he go to sea. And I could say that, you know, apart from his boat, I haven't seen him drive any other boat, to be honest with you.
0: Yet you put him in charge of carrying 9 passengers on your boat.
1: Because, as I said, I know him to be driving boats.
0: Yeah, but you said since he had his fishing boat, you hardly see
1: but
0: driving
1: boats. As I said, the guy is well known for driving boats. I've known him for decades. As I said, he's drive boats bigger than what I gave him. So he's more than capable in bringing those passengers. Because he drive boats bigger than my boat. Double engine, center console.
0: Yeah, but for 11 years he was doing so without the legal authorization to do so. And you have engaged him without him having the legal authorization to be engaged in what you engaged him to do.
1: Well, I wasn't aware, that's what I'm saying. I wasn't aware because he's not my captain. He's not my personal captain. I don't use him. I don't use him, as I tell you, the night. It just happened that the other guy took his boat and went to the event. So I left with no choice, and then we use him. He went. He's not my captain.
0: And it never occurred to you to find out whether he's licensed to be on the water driving a boat like that? Never occurred to you to do any checks or to inquire whether he's licensed to do what you were asking him to do?
1: I've never made any check on whether he can do it, but from my knowledge, what I've seen, I give him the benefit of the doubt that I know he can. So, as I said, that's what happened the night. And
0: yeah.
3: Mr. Pascal, you said at some point you would have asked Tyson to take it easy because you felt with the sea conditions he was operating a bit too fast.
1: Yes, I did.
3: Did he comply?
1: Yes, he did. Immediately.

0: Can you tell us by way of identifying a point along the shoreline, a point along the coast, where that would have happened?
1: I'll say around Windjammer area, leaving Windjammer. So it wasn't not, it wasn't too far away from when we just left, around Windjammer area.
0: And about, in terms of time, about how long before the accident would you say that was?
1: Being honest, from the time I told him that we started driving, he started driving at a more moderate speed. So I think we took maybe close to an hour to reach before the accident, maybe 50 to an hour. 50 minutes to an hour.

0: You indicated that one Movado would have been your lookout.
1: Yes, I could attest to that.
0: Where does the lookout usually place him or herself
1: well,
0: on that vessel?
1: That specific individual, for some reason, I don't know, he loves sitting there. How would I explain it? To the front of the boat, there's a seat before the bow, and there's a piece of stick lying like this long. I think it's to adjust the boat or make the boat like stronger, I think. So they place a piece of fiberglass, is seated right on top of that. So that's close to the top where he could see anything not coming.
0: And I'm asking again, during the journey and just prior to the accident, was that where he was seated, where you just described?
1: That's where he was seated from the time we left the port, Grozilla or Rodney Bay, whatever the destination may be.

0: And in your estimation, could there have been anything impeding his view to the front?
1: Repeat yourself.
0: In your estimation, is there anything, do you believe there could have been anything preventing him from seeing ahead?
1: No. Where he was seated, he could have seen anything.

0: From your recollection, did Movado sound any warning to the captain of an oncoming vessel?
1: No,

0: Mr. Chair? Just for the record, because I realize we are using aliases, just for the record, I want to establish that Movado is one and the same as Janelle Butcher. Is that his name? Movado, you said his name is Movado. I want to establish that Movado and Janelle Butcher one and the same person.
1: He's the Janelle Butcher.
0: Okay.
1: Yeah, but you know.
0: Yeah. So since you're using aliases, I just need for the record to establish that, please.
1: Yeah. I don't know his government's name because, you know. Yeah, but.
2: And you say you are not a boat captain?
1: No.
2: Do not hold a captain's license?
1: No. Only.
2: How experienced are you in terms of going out to sea during these commercial trips?
1: How
2: often would you go out on your vessel during these commercial trips that you fly?
1: I rarely go out on them, as I say. And unless it's an event I really want to go to and I plan on going to it, I wouldn't go.
2: Now, I want to draw a distinction here.
1: Yeah, no problem.
2: Earlier you said that the trip on the night in question was not commercial.
1: Mm-hmm.
2: It was not a paid trip.
1: Well, Taylor and her boyfriend, but Taylor was the person who gave me some funds for bringing them up.
2: Because what the distinction I want to make, you said you would sometimes or most times adhere to safety protocols such as briefings and the like,
1: mm-hmm.
2: when you have guests
1: mm-hmm.
2: on trips.
1: Mm-hmm.
2: I take it that that's for money.
1: Mm-hmm.
2: When you have people on board for money.
1: No, not for money. It's just
2: Listen closely.
1: Uh-huh.
2: The night in question.
1: Yeah.
2: You said that one of your main reasons for not adhering to safety protocols uh-huh. was because it was a trip for fun.
1: No. Not. You have it all wrong. Not because of that. Totally wrong about that. I didn't mean that way. At no point in time I said such.

0: Okay, you said if we were operating commercially, I would do protocols.
1: Mm-hmm.
0: That night we were going out to party, so I did not use the protocols.
1: Yeah, but I didn't meant it that way where, you know, I just don't do protocols for locals and I only do it for...
0: No, I'm still going to ask you.
1: Mm-hmm.
0: If all the locals on your boat on that night had paid you, had paid you for taking them to Grozile and back, you collected fees from them, would you have done the protocol?
1: No, that's what I'm saying.
0: Why?
1: Because, you know, as I tell you, it's just something we just don't do within ourselves. That's what I'm trying to say. I said it earlier on. Just like indicating the lighthouse, that's something, it's a we thing, we don't do it. It's there, the laws are there, but we don't do it. Like, it's just within us, we don't do it. The majority, I could say that, we don't adhere to the lighthouse. We don't inform the lighthouse, we don't inform them, we don't do safety briefings. We don't put life vests on passengers. We don't, that's just a we thing. So it's not just me, I'm just saying, like, just something we, you know, that we just have as a habit.
0: And let me take you back to the lookout. In your estimation, you say that the lookout was seated in a position where he ought to have been able to see everything happening ahead.
1: That I cannot tell you, but I know where he was sitting. He could have seen anything that coming in front of him.
0: Just said that. Would you be able to explain at all? And you said he never gave any warning to the captain.
1: Beg your pardon?
0: You said he never gave any warning
1: to
0: the captain.
1: Because he never saw nothing approaching.
0: Good. Would you be able to explain at all why that was so? Would you be able to explain at all why? Have you had any discussion with him on that? Would you be able to explain at all why he saw nothing?
1: I cannot answer that.
0: You cannot answer that. Have you had any discussion with him on it?
1: Oh, Janelle?
0: Yes.
1: No.
0: But I will ask you. You have a lookout who gave no warning to the captain. Your vessel is involved in a boating collision where four persons have lost their lives, unfortunately. And as the lookout, you have not made it your business to find out from him what happened on that night, what he saw, what he did not see?
1: Well, the captain asked him, you know, was he able to see anything? He said he never saw anything.
0: But not you? You didn't conversation with him?
1: I haven't, no.

0: from where you were seated on the vessel, how far ahead of you could you have seen?
1: Repeat yourself.
0: From where you were seated on the vessel, how far ahead of you could you have seen?
1: Well, the bow of the boat and the lights on the shoreline, not at the front of me, because I couldn't see where I'm sitting. I can't see anything at the front of me.
0: So you could not see beyond the bow?
1: No, I couldn't see nothing beyond the bow.

0: In your experience as a boat owner, as one who has been out there on the sea on similar trips, is it a common thing, or should I say, do you know of any other instances where a lookout would be, in your estimation, perfectly placed to possibly see what was happening ahead, yet did not? Do you know of any other such incidents? Is it something common?
1: What, this incident happened?
0: No, that a lookout can be perfectly positioned on the vessel, yet not able to pick up danger ahead. Is that something, for some reason in maritime travel, that can happen, that is possible?
1: Well, in the nighttime, if person doesn't have a light, there's nowhere a lookout could see something that's coming and doesn't have a light.
0: But would that also not depend on visibility?
1: Well, as I said, the visibility was a little poor as well. But it was enough to see. It was enough to see, because as I said, I was seeing on the shoreline, just that it was just dark that day. The visibility was enough to see. It was clear enough to see.

0: but I'm asking, have you ever performed the role of a lookout?
1: Yes, before I become a boat owner, I've
0: at night around that same time?
1: Daytime.
0: Only daytime?
1: Daytime, yeah.

0: Can you describe the impact in terms of force?
1: Well, as I said, in terms of force, I cannot answer that based on my own problem. So, as I said earlier on, I heard a sound. I don't know how loud it was.
0: Okay, so let me ask you the question another way.
1: Mm-hmm.
0: So the two vessels have collided.
1: Mm-hmm.
0: How heavy was you? I'm sure you would have jolted. You would have jerked.
1: Yeah, I.
0: How heavy was that, from your standpoint?
1: And what rate you looking at? Like
0: I don't know. You tell me. I.
1: No, but I can just see. Because from where I was seated right in front of the captain, the seat in front of the console, that's where I was seated. After the impact, I flew over onto the second seat. So just a seat apart from where I was seated. So you could just imagine the impact, what that would send me over.
0: Is that a seat forward or a seat back?
1: No, a seat forward.
0: A seat forward.
1: Yeah. The second seat

0: So after you ask your captain to slow down a near wind jammer, you said he complied.
1: Yeah, he did.
0: Did he at any point after that compliance, after he slowed down, did he at any point increase his speed again?
1: No, he didn't. Even at the time where I tell him slow down, he did. He did slow down, and there was a next. How would I say that? There's a next time we had to stop to take the life vest for one of the guys that asked for the life vest.

0: And that person would have asked for the life vest after you asked the captain to slow down?
1: No. When I tell the captain slow down because of the swells of the sea, he didn't ask for it. You know, he asked for it maybe, I'll say, 10, 20 minutes after.
0: Yeah, that's what I'm asking. Yeah. So he would have asked for the life vest after you asked the captain to slow down?
1: After. Not immediately, but after. Yeah. After. He wasn't even the one who asked me for the life vest. It was his girlfriend that asked me for the life vest for him, which was Taylor.
0: What's the girlfriend's name?
1: Taylor Rivière.
0: Taylor?
1: Taylor.
0: Killer.
1: Yeah.

0: Thank you. Thank you, Mr. Pascal.
1: You're welcome.
2: Yeah. Mr. Excuse me. I want to come back to the issue of the person who captained your boat and what you did or did not do.
1: Mm-hmm.
2: I am concerned about the fact that you had somebody captaining in your boat carrying 9 persons on board the boat whose captain's license expired 11 years ago.
1: Mm-hmm.
2: And you did nothing to, you did no sort of check or nothing to ascertain whether this person in whose hands you were putting 9 persons had the authority to drive that boat.
1: But what I'm saying is that I'm not aware that it doesn't have a license.
2: Yes,
1: for
2: and
1: such
2: as I said,
1: period
2: did,
1: of time.
2: You did nothing to ascertain, to ensure that before you put the lives of 9 persons in the hands of this man, that he was in fact qualified to captain a boat.
1: Well, at the time, as I said, it's, you know, even we go into one, it's not, you know,

0: So that's okay. It's not okay. Security briefings and safety protocols, safety briefings and protocols are to be carried out precisely to avoid what happening. It doesn't matter whether you're talking about tourists or persons you're doing chores from, or your best friends and neighbors and family members.
1: I understood.
0: What matters is that the lives of 9 persons are on the line, and you have engaged a person to captain the boat to carry those 9 persons to and from Soufre and Groseilliers without ascertaining whether that person was legally qualified to do so.
1: Yes, but as I said earlier on, I understood clearly what you're saying, but the time, as I said, Tyson is not my captain. He's not my captain.
0: Yes, he was your captain on that night when you engaged him to entrust 9 lives in his hands. He was your captain. You caused him to become your captain 11 years after he ceased to be legally entitled to do so. Also, you were purchasing alcoholic beverages, no less than 4, for that person in whose hands you were going to entrust the 9 lives. You also did not cause any security, any safety briefings or protocols to be followed. You also did not cause the 9 people on board to wear life jackets or even to make them aware that they should do so, apart from one man whose girlfriend said he couldn't swim and asked for a life vest for him. These are very, very serious matters, and I'm a little concerned that you seem to treat them as if we were just going to a fete, so that's okay. 4 people died.
1: Yeah.
0: You said that Mavado was seated in a position where he could see anything.
1: Yeah, he could have seen what's coming ahead.
0: If there is a boat coming in the opposite direction, coming directly towards your boat, and with a lookout who could see anything ahead of him, would he or should he not have seen that boat?
1: With the visibility not being, as I said, it was a visibility for the night. As I said, I'm not sure for him if he could have seen it, but he said he didn't see anything.
0: Well, you said that where he was seated, he could see anything.
1: Yeah, he could have seen anything that come in his way, if that person had lights. But there's no lights, you cannot see anything.
0: So you're saying that if that oncoming boat had lights,
1: yeah,
0: he would have been able to see it.
1: He would.
0: And you're saying without the boat having the navigation lights. He would not have been able to see it, even as it approached your boat directly.
1: Well, from where he was sitting, that question would have to be something you ask him, because where he was seated, he alone could see what he could see.
0: Yeah, but I'm going on your statement that from where Mavado was sitting, he could see anything.
1: Yeah,
0: this is what you said.
1: Because where he was seated, let me rephrase. I would assume he can see whatever's coming in front of him. I'll retract my statement.
0: Okay.
1: I would assume he'd be able to see what's coming ahead of him.
0: And if the boat had navigation lights, you would say that there's no way he would not have seen it?
1: No way.
0: And if it did not have navigation lights, and you had navigation lights, and he was at that well-perched where he was,
1: other boat?
0: Do you believe that he may still have been able to see that other boat coming, even without its navigation lights?
1: You mean like if he was on the other boat?
0: No. He's seated in a position on your boat where he can see anything. I'm asking you whether, even if that oncoming boat did not have navigation lights on, would he have discerned an oncoming object coming towards your boat?
1: That I cannot
0: from some distance away.
1: That I cannot answer for you, because as I said, he's the one that's seen, he could tell you what

0: you could have possibly seen. But I know on that night it was a bit visible. So that question in regards to Movado, I cannot answer it. I cannot answer it if he could have seen. I just know for sure where he was seated. If there was any oncoming thing with lights, he would have seen.
1: So you've altered it really to say that from where he was seated, he could see any oncoming object with lights?
0: With lights.
1: But in terms of whether he might have seen that oncoming vessel without lights, you're saying that part
0: I cannot answer. I cannot answer that.
1: Very well. That's adequate.
0: Yeah.
2: Mr. Pascal, who is the registered boatmaster for your vessel?
0: So, with that being said, Darrell is my captain, registered captain, but I think the time I was supposed to go to Slasper, they was asking me for, I think, a grade three or grade two captain, and then at that point I end up because I wanted to insure the boat, so I end up calling Graham Maffer, I could recall that I end up, he has a higher grade than Darrell, so I end up putting him as the captain and I had Darrell as the crew.
2: Right. So you said on the night of the incident, your regular captain could not go because he went with his own boat.
0: Yeah, he went with his own.
2: Who is your regular captain?
0: Well, it's Darrell.
1: Darrell what?
0: Darrell Paul.
2: So you're saying in the statement just prior that you could not have registered and insured the boat with Darrell because of his level boat license?
0: Yes, that's
2: so you used Graham Matthew?
0: Yes.
2: However, you continue to use Darrell Paul, who because of the level of his license certification would not have been accepted as the boat captain. You agree?
0: Repeat yourself.
2: I am saying you could not have registered Darrell Paul as the boat captain.
0: Yeah.
2: Because of the level of his certification.
0: Yeah, the captain.
2: Right. Is that correct?
0: Yes.
2: That Slasper and the insurance would not accept Darrell Paul?
0: No, not the insurance. The insurance accept him. It's just Slasper.
2: So Slasper would not.
0: Slasper, tell me, my captain need a higher license certificate, like a grade two or grade. Whatever.
2: Okay, good. So Darrell Paul did not have that.
0: Yes.
2: Yeah. So you use Graham Matthew to get the boat registered. Yeah. But yet continued with Darrell Paul, who is not certified.
0: He's certified.
2: Yeah, but let's go again.
0: He's certified and he could operate in the waters.
2: Okay, so why?
0: They just asked me that. I don't know for what reason. They just tell me my captain needs like a grade two. But he could operate in the waters. He could operate in the waters.
2: So that is something we need some clarity on, Mr.
0: Yes, you could clarify with them. He could operate in the waters. He's
2: yeah, but he's still not registered as your boat captain.
0: Repeat yourself.
2: He's not registered as your boat captain.
0: He's not registered?
2: As your boat captain, Graham Matthew is the boat master, isn't he?
0: Yes, he
2: Graham Matthew, yeah. You have Darrell Paul registered as crew?
0: Yes, at the time.
2: Therefore, he cannot be your regular captain.
0: And he is.
2: But he's not registered as your boat captain.
0: Yes, but he's not registered, but he's legit. He could still run in the water.
2: I am still asking, if he was legit, why would Slaspa refuse him?
0: You ask that question to, you could take that into Slaspa, ask them why. That you all have to make that research. I don't know. I don't know for what reason he told me such.
2: Yeah, he has.
0: Not a question I could answer. Why?
2: So, yeah, but Darrell Paul has a boat license.
0: Yeah, he's licensed.
2: But not at a level that Slaspa accepted.
0: He has a level 3, I think. I don't know what level they accept you to drive at, because I've never gone to a boat captain license. But I know for sure you do have a license.
2: Okay, so it says Graham Matthew certified boat license, grade 3. Expiry date 28/9/2026. So it means, therefore, that what certified crew 1. So it means, therefore, that whatever level of certification that Darrell Paul has is lower or of lesser certification than Graham Matthew.
0: But he can still operate. That's what I'm saying.
2: My interest here is, why would Slaspa not have registered him as your boatmaster?
0: But that question, I cannot answer that question. You have to ask Slaspa. They do the laws. I don't know.
2: So I am still saying, owing to the fact that Darrell Paul is not registered as your boatmaster, mm-hmm. he cannot be your regular captain. Mm-hmm. Or should not be your regular captain. Or cannot be. I think I used the right term in the first instance. He cannot be your regular boat captain.
0: Yeah.
2: Are you agreeing with me?
0: That's the law then. I agree. But I know once you have a captain like...
2: So you are saying that Darrell Paul has his own boat?
0: Beg your pardon?
2: Darrell Paul has his own boat?
0: Yeah, he do have a boat right now.
2: He owns a boat?
0: Yeah, he has...
2: And he captains his boat?
0: Well, yeah, he has a boat.
2: You have seen him captain his own boat?
0: Well, a dinghy has, how you call it, those small mini boats. Those dinghies.
2: So, why is it... Well, I can't ask you that because we do not know. We need to see his certification now. I suspect very much the same as you did not know Tyson did not have a valid license. You do not know of the licensing position of Darrell Paul either.
0: Mm-hmm. No, I know Darrell has a license, captain license.
2: How would you know?
0: Because he works for me, he had to present it to me for me to send to Slaspa. I've registered my boat as Darrell Paul as my captain with no issue with Slaspa. I just recently, they just tell me that Darrell will need a higher grade or whatever they said. But I've always, Darrell have been my captain for 2-3 years with no issue. He's been the one on my insurance as the captain. And you could check the files.
2: And we're talking about the same vessel?
0: Yes.
2: There's not been an upgrade to your vessel that would have caused to ask him for an upgrading license?
0: No, Cazola Jr., I haven't upgraded my boat. That's the only boat I've bought, and that's the only boat I have right now. So how would it be upgraded? Darrell Paul, I have been my captain for 2-3 years now. From the time I started operating, Darrell has been the one as the captain. So I do. That's why I'm trying to understand.
1: Slaspa did not register him as your captain, as a captain, because he was not to the requisite grade.
0: Well,
1: isn't that what you said?
0: That's what they said.
1: That's what you told us. We haven't heard from Slaspa. We're hearing from you,
0: mm-hmm.
1: and you are saying that Slaspa would not register him as your boat captain because he did not have the required level of certification.
0: Well, that's what I assume. Yes, that's what they said.
1: And yet, despite Slaspa not registering him as captain because he did not have the required level of certification, you engaged him as your captain.
0: Yes, because he do have a license to operate, and he has the license to operate in the waters as well. That's what I'm saying.
1: Yes, but Slaspa declined to register him mm-hmm. as a boat captain
0: mm-hmm.
1: because he did not have the required level of certification.
0: Mm-hmm.
1: That is what you have said. I have not.
0: Yeah, I'm listening.
1: You said so. But despite that, you felt comfortable engaging him as a captain,
0: yes.
1: despite what Strasbourg, which is the authority on those matters.
0: Let me add to that.
1: Just hold on. Despite what Strasbourg has said, that, which is the authority on those matters, it's okay. I mean, he's been driving your boat, so it's okay. He can continue to do that, notwithstanding that Strasbourg has declined to register him.
0: Yes.
1: I mean, Mr. Pascal, you have to take this thing very seriously. You know?
0: Yes, but I am. But what
1: it's
0: I'm
1: like your livelihood might depend on it.
0: Yes, I know.
1: Lives might depend on it. Not livelihood, lives.
0: Mm-hmm.
1: And I do happen to find you a little casual, given the enormity of the situation that we're dealing with. And for the question?
2: So, again, let me just warn you that Graham Matthews' boat license has expired on the 20th of September this year.
0: Mm-hmm. I'm not aware of it.
2: Yeah, I'm just telling you now.
0: Because he's...
2: The other discrepancy I notice here, the expiration date of your certificate of inspection is November 22nd, 2026,
0: yeah,
2: which is next month, but yet the boat license of the captain expires before that.
0: Mm-hmm.
2: The boat captain's license expired last month, September, but his boat is licensed or certified until November 22nd, which is next month.
0: But that's what I'm saying. I just use Graham. Graham is not my captain. He never drives for me.
2: So, Mr. DJ, in your estimation, can that happen? That the boat is allowed to be certified until, but the captain, it can happen? It's like my car being insured, or that they don't run commensurate. They can't run commensurate.
3: The driver's license
2: expires. It can expire before the insurance. Yeah. But you need to check on Mr. Louisia, on Mr. Graham Matthew.
0: Beg your pardon?
2: You need to check on Mr. Graham Matthew because his license expired last month.
0: You need to check on him.
2: You. but he captain in your boat.
0: But no, Graham Charles. I use Graham Charles. I've never used Graham Charles to drive my boat.
1: Use his name to get your license.
0: Yes,
1: but you never use him.
0: He never drives that boat.
1: You never use him to actually do what you put on the
0: form. Yeah, I just use his name. I just use his name. He never drives my boat.
2: Thank you, Mr. Pascal.
0: You're welcome.
4: Good day, Mr. Pascal. How are you? How are you?
0: I'm good.
4: Okay, so I have a bit of an interesting view into what you were discussing. But even before I go through my questions to you, I want to bring something to your attention mm-hmm. as the owner of a vessel. And by reason of law, there is a certain level of responsibility that you have on your hand, being the owner of a vessel. And that law reads that nothing in those rules or the laws shall exonerate any vessel, the owner, the master, the crew, or the crew thereof, from the neglect, the consequences of any neglect to comply with the law, or the neglect of any precautionary measure which may be required by the ordinary practice of seamanship and the special circumstances. So if I may bring you closer to what our chairman was trying to get from you and Commissioner De Freitas is that you are fully aware as the owner of the vessel that the person in which you register the vessel to be the captain is not the one operating the vessel. Is that correct?
0: Yes.
4: I cannot hear you, sir.
0: Yes.
4: Right. You are also aware that the person who is operating the vessel is not qualified to do so because the sole authority to give that responsibility is Slasper and he was denied. You are aware?
0: I'm not aware.
4: The person operating currently, you are aware that he's not the person because you use the other person to get through. Is that correct?
0: Repeat that statement.
4: The person you have, just 1 second, let me refer to the documents. Cazola Jr., Mr. Hippolyte, the registered captain. Thank you. According to the paper from the St. Lucia and Seaport Authority, the Division of Maritime Affairs, right? You, Irenaeus Pascal, have registered as the master of the vessel, the person in charge of that vessel, whose lives are dependent upon as Grams Matthew. That's correct. But you clearly stated that Mr. Matthew is...
1: It's important that you answer verbally.
4: We need to hear.
1: He did not record it. Oh, okay, understood.
4: Right. So you have on the Division of Maritime Affairs from the St. Lucia Air and Seaport Authority, which is commonly called SLASPA, that you are the lawful owner of Cazola Jr. Is that correct?
0: Yes, I am.
4: You have on that same document, stamped the 22nd of May 2026, that the operator, the master, the person with the responsibility for the 9 lives you had on the vessel that night in question was supposed to be Mr. Graham Matthew. Is that correct?
0: Well, if that's what's stated, yes.
4: No, that is what you have. Because your signature is also on that document, remember?
0: Yes.
4: And you had another individual operating the vessel, which is not what you have, the person you have as the master of the vessel.
0: Understood.
4: But you would also be aware that in so doing, you would have, according to the laws engaging the master, the captain of a vessel, that by doing so on the 18th of July 2026, that you would have endangered the life of other sea users and resulting in the death of 4 individuals.
0: I'm listening.
4: It was a question. Yeah.
0: I thought you always continues me. I didn't take it as a question.

0: Thank you. So I'm still going back to navigational terms with you, and I believe Commissioner De Freitas was trying to understand what you were not bringing out. Your vessel is equipped with a 115 horsepower, 115 or 150?
1: 150. Yes.
0: You clearly indicated to Commissioner De Freitas that you took about 50 to 1 hour.
1: From when I tell the guy to stop, that's after, not from the destination to the collision.
0: So we, for the records, we want to indicate that.
2: From Windjammer to the collision.
1: Yeah, you didn't ask that question. You only asked after I told the guy to take it easy. That's the question you asked. You never asked me from the destination to the collision, how long I took.
0: We are getting there.
1: Yes,
0: we're getting
1: I thought.
0: So for the purpose of this sitting, we would label Rodney Bay as point A. Mm-hmm. We would register the point of the collision as point B, mm-hmm, for clear guidance. So from point A to point B, how long did your vessel take to travel that distance? Your own estimate.
1: We left around a little after 10. Collision happened around 11:55. So I think we take like an hour plus total to get to the collision, because as I said, we were going at a moderate speed. We didn't have much speed. So from point A to point B, I'll say roughly an hour plus, because we left Rodney Bay Grozile for like after 10.
0: Closer to 11 or closer
1: to 10?
0: Yeah,
1: around like 10:45 thereabout.
0: 10:45.
1: And the collision happened like 11:55.
0: So that would be an hour.
1: Like an hour plus, approximately an hour plus.
0: Including the stop.
1: Yeah, including the stop and everything. Right.
0: So visibility was poor, as you indicated.
1: Yeah.
0: But did you see?
1: It was.
0: Did you see Furo Rock, Barrelo Beef? You familiar with that area?
1: Repeat yourself.
0: There's a rock called Furo Rock or Barrelo Beef. It's the rock in the water between.
1: Well, where I was seated, you know, I'm a short individual. Where I was seated right in front of the console. So I couldn't have seen much, you know. My focus, I was just watching in front of my boat, you know. And sometimes I'd watch on the shoreline where I could have seen lights.
0: Okay, so you did not see that rock.
1: No, I didn't.
0: But would you? You are familiar with that area?
1: I'm aware of that. I know what you're talking. The big rock outside of Grozile,
0: outside of Windjammer, that area.
1: Yes.
0: Yes.
1: We pass
0: between
1: when
0: it
1: we were
0: and
1: leaving,
0: the mainland.
1: We pass to the shoreline, like close to the shoreline.
0: But this light, you did not see the rock, but the rock is fitted with a flashing light.
1: I didn't see that rock at.
0: And Slasper ensured that light, I think you have two flashes every 5 seconds to indicate the presence of the rock. It's what you call a navigational aid, but you did not see it.
1: Yeah, well, I didn't.
0: So my other question to you, you did not see the rock, but you had Mr. Your lookout sitting almost on the bow. Did he receive any major injury?
1: Did he receive
0: any major injury as a result of the accident at sea?
1: From what I saw, he received some blows to his knee. He had a a crutch. He had a crush, but those guys don't take those things serious. I saw he had some
0: injuries. So, from what Commissioner De Freitas was asking you, we were trying and we're still trying to establish how could someone sit at that point. If you look at the magnitude, have you seen your vessel since the accident? Have you seen your boat since the accident?
1: Repeat yourself.
0: Have you seen your boat since the accident?
1: Yes, I've seen pictures.
0: The boat itself? Have you seen it?
1: Yeah, I've seen pictures.
0: The boat, have you seen the boat itself, the physical boat?
1: Like which boat? My boat or the other?
0: Your boat.
1: My boat, I've seen it on photo, on phone.
0: But you've not seen the boat itself?
1: No, I haven't gone to see the boat ever since.
0: But if you look at the magnitude of the destruction or the damage to the boat, the entire portion of the bow towards the starboard side, which is the rudder side, is damaged, which means your lookout would have received severe damage or possibly died during the collision.
1: Well, on what side it was? It was on the left-hand side. The impact was more like on the right-hand side. He was on that side of the boat. They say that's the boat. He was on that side. All impact was there. He was one of the guys who flew outside of the boat. He was flew outside of the boat from the impact.
0: But it still does not give us the idea how he could have been seated in a specific area and would not have seen anything. And to compound the matter, you have not found it fit to ask him as the boat owner, because that would have been your responsibility. So would you say that you have failed in your responsibility? You would agree with me that you have...
1: I wouldn't say I fail.
0: Just wait. You would have agree with me that you have failed with your responsibility to ask the lookout, what did he see? Did he see anything or what happened?
1: Well, as I said, I haven't asked him, but from what the captain has been questioning him, and he's been saying that he didn't see anything. That's what he's been saying. But for me to go and ask him any question, I haven't asked him any question. But the captain did.
0: So I am speaking in the context of you as the owner of the vessel. Because remember here, four individuals lost their lives. And to me, from the 18th of July to now, it would be rather strange that you have not asked your lookout anything concerning what he may have seen or not. July, August, September, October.
1: Well, as I said, I heard, because we always among each other, and you know, sometimes the topic come up, and you know, so I've known, you know, what was being said. But for me, see, I ask him, I have not. But I've already heard, like, what transpired, like, if he saw anything, if he didn't see anything, and you know, what he's been saying, he didn't see anything coming.
0: So we remain on navigational terms because the lookout failed. The lights apparently did not assist. So I am going on basic navigational procedures with you. If your vessel were traveling at how many RPMs did you say?
1: I'm not sure. I'm not the captain, to be honest. I didn't see how many RPM it was traveling. I've never said that.
0: I've never said
1: boat traveling at whatever RPM. I haven't said that. I'm not the captain.
0: So you have no idea. Have you ever driven that vessel?
1: Well, I've driven it, but I don't know how much RPM he was driving at the night.
0: Because based on what you're trying to describe here, is that if you use the basic navigational calculations, the speed, the time, the distance is not matching. It's not.
1: Like what speed and what that not matching? I haven't said anything about speed. I said the guy was driving at a moderate speed. Well, yes, we were driving at a moderate speed, and that's the time we took. That's the time it happened. So maybe I might, like the time phrase we left, maybe might be wrong, because I say approximately, you know, I wasn't, because at the time that happened there, sometimes you wouldn't check your time to see what time you left. It's just assuming like what time we left. So on my ends, you know, you cannot blame me, because I, at the moment when we left, I didn't check time. I just said, you know, we left
0: approximately 10:45.
1: Yeah, around that time. So it could be.
0: But would it always take you an hour, hour and 15 minutes from Grozile to Soufre?
1: Well, it depends on how you move. If it's a direct ride, sometimes from Soufre to Ronibé, depending on the water, sometimes it will take you maybe an hour, 30 minutes, hour 25. It depends on how you move, in what engine that behind you. You understand? It depends. It depends. How fast you go in, what stops you making. So it depends.
0: So, and I'm still telling you that the time, the distance, times multiply, time times speed is distance.
1: Time.
0: This time, if you are owner of a boat, this is simple calculation.
1: Mm-hmm.
0: If you travel from point A to point B at such a speed, mm-hmm. it will take you that amount of time.
1: Yeah, well, as I said, where we left from point A, it was about that time, approximately that time when we get to the place when the incident happened. Most people say it was around 11:55. But I'm saying what I could assume, how long we take from point A to point B, I'd say within the range of 50 to an hour, around that.
0: 50 to an hour?
1: Yes.
0: So what did you do immediately upon impact as the owner of the vessel?
1: Well, what happened? Tyson ended up going assist after we heard some help.
0: What did you do?
1: That's what I'm saying.
0: What did you do?
1: I went behind the stair. I went behind the stair and try and bring the boat closer to shore because there were still passengers on board. So my intention was to try and bring the boat closer. So I went behind the stair. Janelle, which is Movado, went behind the engine because at the time the steering, it wasn't turning. Like everything had already disconnected, but the engine was still on. So Janelle Movado went and controlled, but I wasn't putting too much speed because, you know, the power of the 150. So, you know, I went at a little speed to try and reach closer to shore, you know, but we didn't have time to reach too far. The boat ended up sinking.
0: Did you try to reach anybody?
1: Like call?
0: Call or?
1: Yes. So when the boat sunk, I grabbed a life vest and then I swim to the nearest boat, which was a catamaran or a yacht,
0: okay.
1: How you may call it.
0: Okay, understood.
1: Went to there, so that's it?
0: Or no. In terms of, did you try to reach anybody? We're not going in.
1: Yeah, that's what I'm saying. So when I reached there, that's when I started making some calls. There was a guy with a phone.
0: Okay.
1: I called my auntie. First person I called was my auntie and tell her that happened. So yes, I did make calls.
0: But as a boat owner, you should be familiar with the first person you call is 999-911, the emergency services. So even if you call 999 or 911 and you explain to them what happened, they would pass you on to the marine unit, the ancillary Sufre police, and so on. The emergency services is the first person you call because you have nine persons whose life is in danger, not your auntie.
1: Yeah, but at the time, panic mood and that's the only number I could have remember. I didn't remember no police.
0: 911 and 911.
1: Yeah, I'm just telling you. Yeah. You telling me that there at the moment. But in the event, the moment that happened in there, sometimes panic, you know, you traumatize, you think is your closest person you think to call. So I call my auntie, that's who I thought of. That's the number I remembered at the time. I call my auntie.
0: Because what is key for me, based on what Commissioner Didier, the chairman, and Commissioner De Freitas have asked you, is in terms of the documentation and the processes that have gone by the way. But still, for that, we are trying to have you understand, or probably put it in the open, that despite all of that, it seems to be very casual for you.
1: Seems to be?
0: Very casual, the mood and all of that, it seems to be. I am not sure if I am mistaken in my interpretation of your composure, but it seems to be a very casual one. That
1: like casual about the situation?
0: Yes.
1: No, I wouldn't say such.
0: I think there may be other questions, but Mr. Chair, probably at another

0: Yeah, thank you for your evidence. I do hope that you've taken note of a number of things which came from us. I'm hoping that you did take note of a number of things that were put to you or questions asked of you, because there are, you may have given the impression, I'm sure unintentionally, but you may have given the impression that you were a little casual about this.
1: I'm not casual about it.
0: And there is nothing casual in this situation. I'm saying I doubt if you intended to convey that. But I'm telling you, what came across to us here is that you were a little casual. You know, we do that with...
1: That's what you took it as. But no.
0: I'm speaking. And I'm telling you how you came across to the commission as being a little casual about the procedures, that yes, you're supposed to do that, but we do that with guests, but we don't do that with locals. Yes, well, that's what you say, that's what the papers say. This is much more serious than that. As I indicated, not just we have the lives of four people who were lost as a result of the collision. And we have a number of incidents that have taken place, maritime incidents and accidents. All of this opportunity is being taken to explore all of that and to see what it is that has been done wrong and right and how we can correct it. And you are a boat operator, and you should, more than any of us here, be taking this situation very, very seriously. Yeah, the impact it can have on your livelihood and on the lives of others. And as I said, this is what you were giving off to us. It doesn't mean that as you sat there, that is what you intended. But in terms of the way in which you were answering questions, I'm just telling you, you were giving off, you know, let's use colloquial terms, you were giving off a vibe that wasn't good, that wasn't cool. Yeah?
1: No, but that's the honest truth. You wanted me to lie about the whole situation.
0: We're clearly not understanding each other.
1: Yeah, I understand what you're saying. I'm casual, like I answer in the things, like, you know, it's not like I don't care and I'm casual about it. I'm just being realistic about, you know, how everything happened and what happened. It's not like I casual about it. That's what you take it, but that's not what it is with me.
0: Yeah, and I'm just telling you that you were coming off in that way. That as much as I want to think that you did not intend to come off that way, that you were coming off that way. I say this for your benefit, for your guidance. You're in a business that things are happening that can cause modes of operation, operational practices, procedures, regulations, legislation to be altered based on what happened, what should have happened, and what didn't happen. And you should take very seriously this incident, not just for it and of itself, but for the whole future of the business that you're involved in. So I want to take the opportunity to tell you those things. You are a boat owner, a boat operator, and what, as I said, what has happened, not just what has happened in this incident is extremely serious, but there are other things that have happened or not happened which this commission will address and is addressing. So just be mindful of that, as I said, and be very much aware that we're into some serious, serious waters here. Pun intended. Okay, is there anything you wanted to say to the commission before you end your evidence?
1: Not really.
0: Very well.
1: Not really.
0: Very well. It is possible that you may be recalled at some stage. If that is being done, you will be appropriately informed and appropriately summoned in the event that anything arises that causes the commission to require further evidence from you. Very well?
1: Yeah.
0: So the business of this commission is adjourned until tomorrow morning at 10?
2: Thank you, Mr. Pascal.

0: During this brief disruption, the United States is offering political risk insurance to any tankers operating in the Gulf. So we're putting up risk insurance. We'll perhaps go alongside of them for protection. We don't think it'll be necessary, if it is. And if they do anything, the price will be incalculable. It will be so great that they will have wished they never did it, because you have to keep the straits flowing. With all of that, it affects other countries much more than it does the United States. It doesn't really affect us. We have so much oil. We have tremendous oil and gas, much more than we need. We have Venezuela now as our new partner, great partner. They've worked out so wonderful. We're working with the administration, the president, and it's a massive source of oil, gas, everything. But we're in a very good position, but very unfair to other parts of the world, like China, as an example. I mean, we're doing this for the other parts of the world, including countries like China. They get a lot of their oil through the straits. So we're doing this. We have a very good relationship with President Xi in China. I'm going there in a short period of time. And we're protecting the world from what these lunatics are trying to do. And very successfully, I might add. We're also waiving certain oil-related sanctions to reduce prices. So we have sanctions on some countries. We're going to take those sanctions off till this straightens out. Then who knows, maybe we won't have to put them on. There'll be so much peace. But when the time comes, the U.S. Navy and its partners will escort tankers through the strait if needed. I hope it's not going to be needed, but if it's needed, we'll escort them right through. And we have the greatest minesweeping ability. We have the greatest ships and all of the — we know exactly where they're placed. We'll get them out of there very fast. But we hope we don't have any of that. And again, if they do that, if they play that game, we're going to hit them at a level that they have not seen before. So we're winning very decisively. We're way ahead of schedule. Our military is the greatest in the world, with the greatest equipment and the greatest people in the world. Nobody's ever seen anything like it. Iran's a very powerful country. They were going to take over the Middle East. If we did not hit them, they were going to take over the Middle East. They had thousands and thousands since their last hit. They had thousands and thousands of missiles and everything else. Most are now destroyed. But they were going to take over the Middle East. Those weapons were aimed at Middle Eastern countries that had nothing to do with this. They were going to take over the Middle East, and they were going to try and destroy Israel. So we stopped it with good timing, and we're very proud to be involved in this, and it's going to be ended soon. And if it starts up again, they'll be hit even harder. Thank you very much for being here. Go ahead. Any questions?
1: Thank you so much.
0: Go ahead.
1: Do you approve of Iran's new supreme leader? And secondly, can you tell us more about your call with Russian President Vladimir Putin today?
0: Yes.
1: What did you discuss?
0: Yes, I had a very good call with President Putin. We had a lot of people on the line from our side, from his side. We were talking about Ukraine, which is just a never-ending fight. And look, there's tremendous hatred between President Putin and President Zelensky. They can't seem to get it together. But I think it was a positive call on that subject. And we obviously talked then about the Middle East. And he wants to be helpful. I said, you could be more helpful by getting the Ukraine-Russia war over with. That would be more helpful. But we had a very good talk, and he wants to be very constructive. Yeah, please. Yeah, please.
2: Thank you, Mr. President. On Iran, you called it an excursion. You said it would be over soon. Are you thinking this week it will be over?
0: No,
2: are you
0: but soon.
2: Talking about days?
0: I think soon.
2: Okay, and with respect
0: very
2: to—
0: Very soon. Look, everything they have is gone, including their leadership. In fact, they have two levels of leadership, and even actually, as it turns out, more than that. But two levels of leadership are gone. Most people have never even heard about the leaders that they're talking about. So it's obviously been very, very powerful, very effective.
2: With respect to Cuba, you said that Cuba wants to make a deal.
0: Yes.
2: What would the United States get in return for that? And why should Americans trust Marco Rubio to negotiate it?
0: Well, Marco Rubio is doing a great job. I think he's going to go down as the greatest Secretary of State in history. Look at what we've done as a presidency. Look at what we've done as an administration. They trust Marco, and so do the American people trust. He's been successful no matter where he's been. He also speaks the language, which is always nice and always helpful. But he's dealing, and it may be a friendly takeover. It may not be a friendly takeover. It wouldn't matter because they're really in, they're down to, as they say, fumes. They have no energy. They have no money. They're in deep trouble on a humanitarian basis. And we don't want to see that, but they were very, very bad to a lot of people, as you know, and a lot of people living our, the Cuban-American vote, which I got at record levels, very important. Those people are very important to me. I know what they went through. They went through hell. Some of them have gone on to be some of the most successful people in the country. Cuban-American business people, some of them are like the most successful in the country. And a lot of them are friends of mine because I've been fighting this battle with them for a long time. The Castro regime was brutal, but they lived off Venezuela. Now they don't live off Venezuela. Venezuela sends them no energy, no fuel, no oil, no money, no nothing. They lived without Venezuela. They couldn't have made it. And we cut them off from everything else. So, yeah, they're going to make either a deal or we'll do it just as easy anyway. Yeah. Please, go ahead.
3: And a Tomahawk missile likely destroyed that Iranian girls' school. So will the Americans, will the U.S. accept any responsibility for
0: that strike? Well, I haven't seen it. And I will say that the Tomahawk, which is one of the most powerful weapons around, is used by, you know, is sold and used by other countries, you know that. And whether it's Iran, who also has some Tomahawks, I wish they had more. But whether it's Iran or somebody else, the fact that a Tomahawk is very generic. It's sold to other countries. But that's being investigated right now. Yeah, please.
4: Thank you. Mr. President, you've said the war is, quote, very complete. But your defense secretary says this is just the beginning. So which is it? And how long should Americans be prepared
0: for
4: this war to
0: last for? Well, I think you could say it both. The beginning. It's the beginning of building a new country. But they certainly, they have no Navy, they have no Air Force, they have no anti-aircraft equipment, it's all been blown up, they have no radar, they have no telecommunications, and they have no leadership. It's all gone. So, you know, you could look at that statement. We could call it a tremendous success right now as we leave here, I could call it, or we could go further, and we're going to go further. But the big risk on that war has been over for 3 days. We wiped them out in the first 2 days. When you think about it, it's incredible. We wiped out a big Navy, very powerful Navy. You know, these were ships. These were serious ships. These were ships that you buy when you want to win battles. They're all on the bottom floor. The sailors are all running off the ships. They refuse to get on the ships. The Air Force is gone. Everything's gone. The missiles are down to a trickle. The drones are down to probably 25%, and they'll soon be down to nothing. We'll have where they manufactured the drones are under fire. As we speak, they're being hit. So the rest is going to be a determination as to my attitude, along with the people in the Trump administration, what we want to do. Thank you. Yeah, please.
5: Can I ask you, you mentioned you were going to waive certain additional oil waivers or sanctions. Can you talk a little bit more about that and address in particular?
0: Well, we're looking to keep the oil prices down. We went artificially up because of this excursion into a very positive thing. I mean, this was an excursion that a lot of people wouldn't have done. I knew oil prices would go up if I did this, and they've gone up probably less than I thought they'd go up. But I don't think anybody thought we were going to be this quickly successful. This was a military success, the likes of which people haven't seen. We have the best military. We have the best equipment. We have, I believe, the best generals. We have the best. And this went very quickly. We talked about that with President Putin. He was very impressed with what he saw because nobody's ever seen anything quite like it. You know, Iran was a very powerful military country with all of the missiles. Now, you had the double attack. You had the original attack with us and Israel, and that knocked them for a loop. Then you had the B-2 bombers, which took out their nuclear capability, and they would have had a nuclear weapon within 2 weeks to 4 weeks, and they would have used it long before this press conference, and we might have had a much different press conference if we had a press conference at all. But it's been amazing. The military success that we've had is truly unprecedented.
6: You said you've told your congressional colleagues that you will not sign any piece of legislation until the Save America Act is passed. Does that include the confirmation of Senator Mullen as your next DHS secretary? Does that mean a DHS funding bill? And Senator Thune said today it's not a matter of whether or not your Republican colleagues agree with the policy. It's about changing the process. In other words, getting rid of the filibuster to get there.
0: So in order to get it, you're going to need Democrat votes. And what we're saying is the Save America, not the Save Act, which nobody knew what it was, the Save America Act, the Save America Act. And that's voter ID. We want voter ID. When a voter, we want to be able to see a picture of the voter. We want to be able to see that the voter is legitimate. We want, very importantly, confirmation that this voter is a citizen of the United States of America. And we want no mail-in ballot scams. So we have exceptions for the military, for sick, for disabled, and for people that are away, business trips or whatever. Even vacations will be very liberal in that. We've added two things to it: no men and women sports and no transgender mutilization of our children. We don't want our it's mutilization of our children, and we don't want that. So we added those two things. That's the 5 points. We have five very good points. It polls at 86% with Democrats. Think of that. The overall vote is 86%. With Republicans, it's 98%. And the only one opposed to it is a Democrat leadership because they cheat. They want to cheat. So we added those 2 points. We're going for the gold, and we're going to have to fight like hell. Now, certain things will happen. Certain things will take place. I'm here to do a great job for the country. But we don't have a country if we're going to have elections that are so corrupt and so dishonest like we've witnessed over the last period of time. You know, as an example, virtually nobody has nobody has a system of mail-in ballots like we have. No other country in the world. France went away from it. They all went, you know why? Because it's corrupt. And Jimmy Carter, when he had a commission, frankly, I think it's probably the best thing Jimmy Carter did. He said, you can't have mail-in voting because it's inherently dishonest. And it's turned out to be totally dishonest. So we're going to fight for it. Yeah.
4: Activated any sleeper cells inside the U.S.? There's reports that they have pressed that trigger button to activate those cells, at least abroad.
0: Well, they've been trying for a long time. We've been very much on top of it. One of the things we have to do is get the Democrats to stop the Democrat shutdown, because, as you know, the apparatus that looks into that, Schumer and the Democrats have shut it down, which tells you they probably hate our country a lot. But the Democrats have to open that up. But we've got very, very good intelligence into that. We know a lot of different things that have happened that have been very bad. A lot of them came in during the Biden open border period. But we have them under, we're watching every single one of them. Yeah, we know a lot about them. The biggest problem we have is the Democrat shutdown. We know a lot about them, but the shutdown doesn't allow us to do what we have to do.
4: Have to take him out? Does he have a target on his back?
0: You mean the new Supreme Leader? You mean the son?
4: How can there be an Iran?
0: Well,
4: with another
0: I don't want to say that, but you know, I was disappointed because we think it's going to lead to just more of the same problem for the country. So I was disappointed to see their choice.
7: Thank you, sir. You've said you have someone in mind to be the new Iranian leadership, if not the Ayatollah's son. What are you looking for in that person? Are you looking at someone internal, given that you just said that

0: respected, very, she's doing a great job. And it's, you know, no disruption. We had, as you remember, Iraq, where everybody got fired. The military got fired. The police got fired. The politicians got fired. There was nobody. And you know what they turned into? ISIS. And we don't want that. We don't want that. So I would like to see people that are inside go. Now, they talk about the son of the Shah. They talk about other people. But, you know, hasn't been there in many, many years. We have a formula that's been very good so far, and I think it'll continue to be good. The relationship is extraordinary with Venezuela, smart country. We've taken out 100 million barrels of oil. It's right now in Houston being taken care of and made so beautiful. And you have to see this at work. They have it's brought to the refineries. It's being refined in Houston, which is made exactly for that product. And so far, but it's 100 million barrels of oil, and now they have another 100 million barrels coming. And it's like a partnership. We're getting along so well with them. It's great for Venezuela, and it's great for the United States. Yeah. Please, go ahead.
1: Hi, Mr. President. You just suggested that Iran somehow got its hands on a Tomahawk and bombed its own elementary school on the first day of the war. But you're the only person in your government saying this. Even your defense secretary wouldn't say that when he was asked, standing over your shoulder on your plane on Saturday. Why are you the only person saying this?
0: Because I just don't know enough about it. I think it's something that I was told is under investigation. But Tomahawks are used by others, as you know. Numerous other nations have Tomahawks. They buy them from us. But I will certainly, whatever the report shows, I'm willing to live with that report. Yeah, please.
2: You said earlier that we've already won in many ways, but we haven't won enough. What do you consider enough? What's your baseline?
0: Where they're not going to be starting the following day to develop a nuclear weapon. Where they'll look at that man and some other people from the administration and say, all right, we're not going to do it. They were not willing to say that. And when Steve called up and he said that to me, I said, well, here we go. Let's do it the hard way. But the hard way, I think, is probably the easy way. When basically I can see that they will no longer have any capacity whatsoever for a very long period of time of developing weaponry that could be used against the United States, Israel, or any of our allies. We have great allies in the Middle East, great countries that are allies. And they were staying out of it until they got hit. Someday they'll have to do a story. Why did he do that? Why did they do that? But they were going to hit them. If I didn't hit them first, they were going to hit our allies first. I believe, upon information and belief, but I believe that he was going to, they were going to take over the Middle East. They were looking to take over the Middle East. Now, had Operation Midnight Hammer not taken place, that was definite, because they would have had a nuclear weapon within a matter of weeks. But that took place. That was a setback. But look at the number of missiles they were able to buy and make over the last 6 months. And those missiles were aimed at various countries. And when you look at over a thousand missiles shot at, like, UAE, they were looking to take over the Middle East. We got there first. Lucky. I'll tell you what, the Middle East and those countries, very rich countries, are very lucky that I was president instead of somebody else.
3: Mr. President, are there any points of disagreement between yourself and your vice president when it comes to U.S. action in Iran?
0: I don't think so, no. No, we get along very well on this. He was, I would say, philosophically a little bit different than me. I think he was maybe less enthusiastic about going, but he was quite enthusiastic. But I felt it was something we had to do. I didn't feel we had a choice. If we didn't do it, they would have done it to us. I felt, based on the negotiations that were being had by Steve Witkoff and Jared Kushner and Marco and Pete and everybody was involved, I felt that they were looking to tap us along before they hit. And I thought they were going to hit. And if they hit us first, that would have been a very bad thing. In the back, please. In the back.

0: the Strait, you mean? Yeah, well, I want to keep it open. I want to keep it good. You know, it doesn't pertain to us so much as it does to China. What a very good evening. And over the weekend, the United States military and the Israeli Defense Forces continued Operation Epic Fury very successfully. Over the past 9 days, we've carried out some of the most powerful and complex military strikes and maneuvers the world has ever seen. Now, you add that up to all of the other things, Midnight Hammer, getting rid of the nuclear threat from Iran, which was a big moment in history, in my opinion, and the great success we've had in Venezuela and all other places. Every place we've gone, we've had tremendous success. But while we're doing all of these things, we're achieving major strides toward completing our military objective. And some people could say they're pretty well complete. We've wiped every single force in Iran out very completely. Most of Iran's naval power has been sunk. It's on the bottom of the sea. It's almost 50 ships. I was just notified it's 51 ships. I didn't know they had that many. Didn't last very long. And these are fighting vessels. They're meant to fight, but they're not meant to fight against us. We continue to target Iran's drone and missile capabilities. Their drones are way down. Their drone manufacturing has been hit starting today. We know all of the places they manufacture the drones, and they're being hit one after another. Their missile capability is down to about 10%, maybe less. We're also hitting where they make missiles and where they deliver missiles. We've struck over 5,000 targets to date, some of them very major targets, and we've left some of the most important targets for later in case we need to do it. If we hit them, it's going to take many years for them to be rebuilt, having to do with electricity production and many other things. So we're not looking to do that if we don't have to. But they're the kind of things that are very easy to hit, but very devastating if they are hit. We are waiting to see what happens before we hit them. We could take them all out in one day, but it's all resulting in a 90% decline in various things, but in particular, Iranian missile launchers and 83% drop in drone launchers. As you know, the drone launchers are pretty well shot, but we're at over 90% decline in the Iranian missile launchers, which is very hard to reproduce and very hard to get. And usually what we were able to do through great equipment, a lot of smart people, as soon as they sent a missile up from a launcher, we were able to knock out that launcher within a period of 5 minutes or less, accurately right on the noggin. So now we have low-cost interceptors effectively combating Iranian drones, and our B-2 bombers recently dropped dozens of 2,000-pound bombs to destroy missile launchers all over Iran and buried deep under Iranian soil in many cases. The soil was no match. And we're also annihilating the manufacturing base that the regime uses to build drones and missiles at a rate that nobody thought was possible. We're knocking them out. We know where they all are. We're knocking them out very quickly. We're ahead of our initial timeline by a lot. I would say that we probably would not have thought after a month we'd be here, in addition to the fact that we've taken out the leadership twice and maybe three times. And we, as you know, we want to be involved. We don't want another president that maybe wouldn't be willing to do what I'm willing to do for the good of the world, for the good of our nation, to be stuck with the situation in 5 years or 10 years from now. So we think they should put a president in, or the head of the country in, that's going to be able to do something peacefully for a change. They've been doing this for 47 years, killing people for 47 years, whether it's the barracks or even the SS Cole, where they were involved very strongly. They always denied it. But where they were very strongly involved, and all of the people that died through the roadside bombs, died and are right now walking around with no legs, no arms, a face that's been so badly damaged. The Iranian regime has been attacking Americans and spreading terror for 47 years, and despite these countless opportunities to renounce their nuclear ambitions, which they had just a short while ago, they told Mr. Witkoff, who is standing right over here, they said, they actually said, we want to keep building. Essentially, in a real nutshell, we want to continue to build nuclear weapons. If we didn't knock out Midnight Hammer, if we didn't knock out their Iranian potential, if we didn't do that with Midnight Hammer, they would have had a nuclear weapon. They would have used it long before now. And at a minimum, Israel would have been annihilated. It was very lucky that we had the courage to do that, that we had the talented pilots and the great equipment. The B-2 bombers are unbelievable. We ordered 25 more, by the way, the newer, better version. It's we have the greatest military in the world. We have the greatest equipment in the world by far. You see that no matter where we go. You still need the people, though, to operate it and to use it. And those are the people that we cherish. Even after we obliterated their key nuclear sites in Operation Midnight Hammer, they never negotiated in good faith. They still continued to say, we want to build nuclear. We want enrichment at levels that were unacceptable. And they even turned down an offer for unlimited free nuclear fuel forever for civilian purposes. We had people offering them free nuclear fuel. They weren't interested in that because they wanted to build a nuclear weapon. So instead, the regime was trying to reconstitute its weapons program at a different site. They couldn't go back to where they were, the three sites that we obliterated. But they were starting work at another site, different kind of a site. And that was protected by granite. They wanted it protected. Granite's pretty good, but they wanted it protected by a lot deeper. They wanted to go a lot deeper. And they started the process while rapidly building conventional ballistic missiles. They were going to do it all at the same time. It threatened our overseas bases and soon could have reached even our homeland. The regime's intention was to use this exponentially growing ballistic missile threat to make it virtually impossible to prevent them from obtaining a nuclear weapon. So as you probably saw, they had a tremendous number of missiles, most of which have now been used or destroyed, and very unsuccessfully used, because we have been able, for the most part, to shoot them all down. What incredible technology. The Patriots have been unbelievable, and other things. And the laser technology that we have now is incredible. It's coming out pretty soon. We're literally lasers will do the work of, at a lot less cost, do the work of what the Patriots are doing or what other things are doing. The situation was very quickly approaching the point of no return, and the United States found it intolerable, in my opinion, based on what Steve and Jared and Pete and others were telling me, Marco, so involved, that I thought that they were going to attack us. I thought they would, if we didn't do this at the time we did it, I think they had in mind to attack us. And if you notice, they did something which was very foolish, very stupid, I would say. They attacked their neighbors. And their neighbors were largely neutral, or at least weren't going to be involved, and they got attacked. And it had the reverse effect. The neighbors came onto our side and started attacking them, and actually quite successfully. If you look at Saudi Arabia, you look at UAE, Qatar, and others, but they were strong and they were smart, but they got attacked. Nobody, when I first heard it, I said, no, somebody made a mistake. There was no mistake. UAE had over 1,000 missiles shot at it, knocked them almost all down. On the very first day I came down the escalator in 2015, I said, quote, I will stop Iran from getting nuclear weapons, and all I'm doing is keeping my promise. Think of that. That was in 2015 I said it. It was a threat then and a much bigger threat now, but no longer a threat, not for a long time anyway. We want to keep it that way. As we continue Operation Epic Fury, we're also focused on keeping energy and oil flowing to the world, and I will not allow a terrorist regime to hold the world hostage and attempt to stop the globe's oil supply. And if Iran does anything to do that, they'll get hit at a much, much harder level. I will take out those targets that were easy and that I mentioned just before. We'll take them out so quickly, they'll never be able to recover, ever. If they want to play that game, they better not play that game. In the long run, oil supplies will be dramatically more secure without the threat of Iranian ships, drones, missiles, nuclear menace, or anything. So the Strait of Hormuz is going to remain safe. We have a lot of Navy ships there. We have the best equipment in the world, inspecting for mines. Again, most of their ships are down at the bottom of the sea. But we will hit them so hard that it will not be possible for them or anybody else helping them to ever recover that section of the world, if they do anything. In recent years, the regime and its terror proxies have launched attacks on hundreds of commercial vessels. We're putting an end to all of this threat once and for all, and the result will be lower oil prices, oil and gas prices for American families. We've done that. We've done it. We brought it very low. This was just an excursion into something that had to be done. We're getting very close to finishing that, too. In the meantime, during this brief disruption, the United States is offering political risk insurance to any tankers operating in the Gulf. So we're putting up risk insurance. We'll perhaps go alongside of them for protection. We don't think it'll be necessary, if it is. And if they do anything, the price will be incalculable. It will be so great that they will have wished they never did it, because you have to keep the straits flowing. With all of that, it affects other countries much more than it does the United States. It doesn't really affect us. We have so much oil. We have tremendous oil and gas, much more than we need. We have Venezuela now as our new partner, great partner. They've worked out so wonderful. We're working with the administration, the president, and it's a massive source of oil, gas, everything. But we're in a very good position, but very unfair to other parts of the world, like China as an example. I mean, we're doing this for the other parts of the world, including countries like China. They get a lot of their oil through the straits. So we're doing this. We have a very good relationship with President Xi in China. I'm going there in a short period of time, and we're protecting the world from what these lunatics are trying to do, and very successfully, I might add. We're also waiving certain oil-related sanctions to reduce prices. So we have sanctions on some countries. We're going to take those sanctions off till this straightens out. Then who knows, maybe we won't have to put them on. There'll be so much peace. But when the time comes, the U.S. Navy and its partners will escort tankers through the strait if needed. I hope it's not going to be needed, but if it's needed, we'll escort them right through. And we have the greatest minesweeping ability. We have the greatest ships and all of the — we know exactly where they're placed. We'll get them out of there very fast. But we hope we don't have any of that. And again, if they do that, if they play that game, we're going to hit them at a level that they have not seen before. So we're winning very decisively. We're way ahead of schedule. Our military is the greatest in the world, with the greatest equipment and the greatest people in the world. Nobody's ever seen anything like it. Iran's a very powerful country. They were going to take over the Middle East. If we did not hit them, they were going to take over the Middle East. They had thousands and thousands since their last hit. They had thousands and thousands of missiles and everything else. Most are now destroyed. But they were going to take over the Middle East. Those weapons were aimed at Middle Eastern countries that had nothing to do with this. They were going to take over the Middle East, and they were going to try and destroy Israel. So we stopped it with good timing, and we're very proud to be involved in this, and it's going to be ended soon. And if it starts up again, they'll be hit even harder. Thank you very much for being here. Go ahead. Any questions?
1: Thank you so much.
0: Go ahead.
1: Do you approve of Iran's new supreme leader? And secondly, can you tell us more about your call with Russian President Vladimir Putin today?
0: Yes.
1: What did you discuss?
0: Yes, I had a very good call with President Putin. We had a lot of people on the line from our side, from his side. We were talking about Ukraine, which is just a never-ending fight. And when Look, there's tremendous hatred between President Putin and President Zelensky. They can't seem to get it together. But I think it was a positive call on that subject. And we obviously talked then about the Middle East. And he wants to be helpful. I said, you could be more helpful by getting the Ukraine-Russia war over with. That would be more helpful. But we had a very good talk, and he wants to be very constructive. Yeah, please. Yeah, please.
2: Thank you, Mr. President. On Iran, you called it an excursion. You said it would be over soon. Are you thinking this week it will be over?
0: No,
2: are you
0: but soon.
2: Talking about days?
0: I think soon.
2: Okay, and with respect to—
0: Very soon. Look, everything they have is gone, including their leadership. In fact, there are two levels of leadership, and even actually, as it turns out, more than that. But two levels of leadership are gone. Most people have never even heard about the leaders that they're talking about. So it's obviously been very, very powerful, very effective.
2: With respect to Cuba, you said that Cuba wants to make a deal.
0: Yes.
2: What would the United States get in return for that? And why should Americans trust Marco Rubio to negotiate it?
0: Well, Marco Rubio is doing a great job. I think he's going to go down as the greatest Secretary of State in history. Look at what we've done as a presidency. Look at what we've done as an administration. They trust Marco, and so do the American people trust. He's been successful no matter where he's been. He also speaks the language, which is always nice and always helpful. But he's dealing, and it may be a friendly takeover. It may not be a friendly takeover. It wouldn't matter because they're really in, they're down to, as they say, fumes. They have no energy. They have no money. They're in deep trouble on a humanitarian basis. And we don't want to see that, but they were very, very bad to a lot of people, as you know, and a lot of people living our, the Cuban American vote, which I got at record levels. Very important. Those people are very important to me. I know what they went through. They went through hell. Some of them have gone on to be some of the most successful people in the country. Cuban American business people, some of them are like the most successful in the country. And a lot of them are friends of mine because I've been fighting this battle with them for a long time. The Castro regime was brutal, but they lived off Venezuela. Now they don't live off Venezuela. Venezuela sends them no energy, no fuel, no oil, no money, no nothing. They lived without Venezuela. They couldn't have made it. And we cut them off from everything else. So, yeah, they're going to make either a deal or we'll do it just as easy anyway. Yeah. Please, go ahead.
3: There's footage that shows that an American missile strike and a Tomahawk missile likely destroyed that Iranian girls' school. So will the Americans, will the U.S. accept any responsibility?
0: Well, I haven't seen it. And I will say that the Tomahawk, which is one of the most powerful weapons around, is used by, you know, is sold and used by other countries, you know that. And whether it's Iran, who also has some Tomahawks, I wish they had more, but whether it's Iran or somebody else, the fact that a Tomahawk is very generic, it's sold to other countries. But that's being investigated right now. Yeah, please.
4: Thank you. Mr. President, you've said the war is, quote, very complete, but your defense secretary says this is just the beginning. So which is it, and how long should Americans be prepared?
0: Well, I think you could say it both. The beginning. It's the beginning of building a new country, but they have no Navy. They have no Air Force. They have no anti-aircraft equipment. It's all been blown up. They have no radar. They have no telecommunications. And they have no leadership. It's all gone. So, you know, you could look at that statement. We could call it a tremendous success right now as we leave here. I could call it, or we could go further. And we're going to go further. But the big risk on that war has been over for 3 days. We wiped them out in the first 2 days. When you think about it, it's incredible. We wiped out a big Navy, very powerful Navy. You know, these were ships. These were serious ships. These were ships that you buy when you want to win battles. They're all on the bottom floor. The sailors are all running off the ships. They refuse to get on the ships. The Air Force is gone. Everything's gone. The missiles are down to a trickle. The drones are down to probably 25%. and they'll be soon be down to nothing. We'll have the where they manufactured the drones are under fire as we speak. They're being hit. So the rest is going to be a determination as to my attitude, along with the people in the Trump administration, what we want to do. Thank you. Yeah, please.
5: Can I ask you, you mentioned you were going to waive certain additional oil waivers or sanctions. Can you talk a little bit more about that and address in particular?
0: Well, we're looking to keep the oil prices down. We went artificially up because of this excursion into a very positive thing. I mean, this was an excursion that a lot of people wouldn't have done. I knew oil prices would go up if I did this, and they've gone up probably less than I thought they'd go up. But I don't think anybody thought we were going to be this quickly successful. This was a military success, the likes of which people haven't seen. We have the best military. We have the best equipment. We have, I believe, the best generals. We have the best. And this went very quickly. We talked about that with President Putin. He was very impressed with what he saw, because nobody's ever seen anything quite like it. You know, Iran was a very powerful military country with all of the missiles. Now, you had the double attack. You had the original attack with us and Israel, and that knocked them for a loop. Then you had the B-2 bombers, which took out their nuclear capability, and they would have had a nuclear weapon within 2 weeks to 4 weeks. And they would have used it long before this press conference. And we might have had a much different press conference if we had a press conference at all. But it's been amazing. The military success that we've had is truly unprecedented.
6: You've told your congressional colleagues that you will not sign any piece of legislation until the Save America Act is passed. Does that include the confirmation of Senator Mullen as your next DHS secretary? Does that mean a DHS funding bill? And Senator Thune said today, it's not a matter of whether or not your Republican colleagues agree with the policy. It's about changing the process. In other words, getting rid of the filibuster to get there.
0: So in order to get it, you're going to need Democrat votes. And what we're saying is the Save America, not the Save Act, which nobody knew what it was, the Save America Act, the Save America Act. And that's voter ID. We want voter ID. We want to be able to see a picture of the voter. We want to be able to see that the voter is legitimate. We want, very importantly, confirmation that this voter is a citizen of the United States of America. And we want no mail-in ballot scams. So we have exceptions for the military, for sick, for disabled, and for people that are away, business trips or whatever. Even vacations will be very liberal in that. We've added two things to it: no men and women sports and no transgender mutilization of our children. We don't want it's mutilization of our children, and we don't want that. So we added those two things. That's the 5 points. We have five very good points. It polls at 86% with Democrats. Think of that. The overall vote is 86%. With Republicans, it's 98%. And the only one opposed to it is a Democrat leadership, because they cheat. They want to cheat. So we added those 2 points. We're going for the gold, and we're going to have to fight like hell. Now, certain things will happen. Certain things will take place. I'm here to do a great job for the country. But we don't have a country if we're going to have elections that are so corrupt and so dishonest like we've witnessed over the last period of time. You know, as an example, virtually nobody has a system of mail-in ballots like we have. No other country in the world. France went away from it. They all went, you know why? Because it's corrupt. And Jimmy Carter, when he had a commission, frankly, I think it's probably the best thing Jimmy Carter did. He said, you can't have mail-in voting because it's inherently dishonest. And it's turned out to be totally dishonest, so we're going to fight for it. Yeah.
4: Has Iran activated any sleeper cells inside the U.S.? There's reports that they have pressed that trigger button to activate those cells, at least abroad.
0: Well, they've been trying for a long time. We've been very much on top of it. One of the things we have to do is get the Democrats to stop the Democrat shutdown. Because, as you know, the apparatus that looks into that, Schumer and the Democrats have shut it down. which tells you they probably hate our country a lot. But the Democrats have to open that up. But we've got very, very good intelligence into that. We know a lot of different things that have happened that have been very bad. A lot of them came in during the Biden open border period. But we have them under, we're watching every single one of them. Yeah, we know a lot about them. The biggest problem we have is the Democrat shutdown. We know a lot about them, but the shutdown doesn't allow us to do what we have to do.
4: Do you have to take him out? Does he have a target on his back?
0: You mean the new Supreme Leader? The new Supreme. You mean the son?
4: How can there be an Iran?
0: Well,
4: with another
0: Ayatollah? I don't want to say that, but you know, I was disappointed because we think it's going to lead to just more of the same problem for the country. So I was disappointed to see their choice.
7: Thank you, sir. You've said you have someone in mind to be the new Iranian leadership, if not the Ayatollah's son. What are you looking for in that person? Are you looking at someone internal, given that you just said that their leadership has been decided?
0: I like the idea of, internal and eternal, come to think of it. But I like the idea of internal because it works well. I mean, I think we've proven that so far in Venezuela. We have a woman, Delcy, who has been, you know, president of the country, very respected, she's doing a great job. And it's, you know, no disruption. We had, as you remember, Iraq, where everybody got fired. The military got fired, the police got fired, the politicians got fired. There was nobody. And you know what they turned into? ISIS. And we don't want that. We don't want that. So I would like to see people that are inside go. Now they talk about the son of the Shah. They talk about other people. But, you know, hasn't been there in many, many years. We have a formula that's been very good so far, and I think it'll continue to be good. The relationship is extraordinary with Venezuela, smart country. We've taken out 100 million barrels of oil. It's right now in Houston being taken care of and made so beautiful. And you have to see this at work. They have it's brought to the refineries. It's being refined in Houston, which is made exactly for that product. And so far, but it's 100 million barrels of oil, and now they have another 100 million barrels coming. And it's like a partnership. We're getting along so well with them. It's great for Venezuela, and it's great for the United States. Yeah, please go ahead.
8: Hi, Mr. President. You just suggested that Iran somehow got its hands on a Tomahawk and bombed its own elementary school on the first day of the war. But you're the only person in your government saying this. Even your defense secretary wouldn't say that when he was asked, standing over your shoulder on your plane on Saturday. Why are you the only person saying this?
0: Because I just don't know enough about it. I think it's something that I was told is under investigation. But Tomahawks are used by others, as you know. Numerous other nations have Tomahawks. They buy them from us. But I will certainly, whatever the report shows, I'm willing to live with that report. Yeah, please.
9: You said earlier that we've already won in many ways, but we haven't won enough. What do you consider enough? What's your baseline?
0: Where they're not going to be starting the following day to develop a nuclear weapon. Where they'll look at that man and some other people from the administration and say, all right, we're not going to do it. They were not willing to say that. And when Steve called up and he said that to me, I said, well, here we go. Let's do it the hard way. But the hard way, I think, is probably the easy way. When basically I can see that they will no longer have any capacity whatsoever for a very long period of time of developing weaponry that could be used against the United States, Israel, or any of our allies. We have great allies in the Middle East, great countries that are allies. And they were staying out of it until they got hit. Someday they'll have to do a story. Why did he do that? Why did they do that? But they were going to hit them. If I didn't hit them first, they were going to hit our allies first. I believe, upon information and belief, but I believe that he was going to, they were going to take over the Middle East. They were looking to take over the Middle East. Now, had Operation Midnight Hammer not taken place, that was definite, because they would have had a nuclear weapon within a matter of weeks. But that took place. That was a setback. But look at the number of missiles they were able to buy and make over the last 6 months. And those missiles were aimed at various countries. And when you look at 1,000 missiles shot at, like, UAE, they were looking to take over the Middle East. We got there first. Lucky. I'll tell you what, the Middle East and those countries, very rich countries, are very lucky that I was president instead of somebody else.
7: Vice President, when it comes to U.S. action in Iran?
0: I don't think so, no. No, we get along very well on this. He was, I would say, philosophically a little bit different than me. I think he was maybe less enthusiastic about going, but he was quite enthusiastic. But I felt it was something we had to do. I didn't feel we had a choice. If we didn't do it, they would have done it to us. I felt, based on the negotiations that were being had by Steve Witkoff and Jared Kushner and Marco and Pete and everybody was involved, I felt that they were going to, that they were looking to tap us along before they hit. And I thought they were going to hit. And if they hit us first, that would have been a very bad thing. In the back, please. In the back. About the Strait, you mean? Yeah, well, I want to keep it open. I want to keep it good. You know, it doesn't pertain to us so much as it does to China. We're on a very good evening. And over the weekend, the United States military and the Israeli Defense Forces continued Operation Epic Fury very successfully. Over the past 9 days, we've carried out some of the most powerful and complex military strikes and maneuvers the world has ever seen. Now, you add that up to all of the other things, Midnight Hammer, getting rid of the nuclear threat from Iran, which was a big moment in history, in my opinion, and the great success we've had in Venezuela and all other places. Every place we've gone, we've had tremendous success. But while we're doing all of these things, we're achieving major strides toward completing our military objective. And some people could say they're pretty well complete. We've wiped every single force in Iran out very completely. Most of Iran's naval power has been sunk. It's on the bottom of the sea. It's almost 50 ships. I was just notified it's 51 ships. I didn't know they had that many. Didn't last very long. And these are fighting vessels. They're meant to fight. But they're not meant to fight against us. We continue to target Iran's drone and missile capabilities. Their drones are way down. Their drone manufacturing has been hit starting today. We know all of the places they manufacture the drones, and they're being hit one after another. Their missile capability is down to about 10%, maybe less. We're also hitting where they make missiles and where they deliver missiles. We've struck over 5,000 targets to date, some of them very major targets, and we've left some of the most important targets for later in case we need to do it. If we hit them, it's going to take many years for them to be rebuilt, having to do with electricity production and many other things. So we're not looking to do that if we don't have to. But they're the kind of things that are very easy to hit, but very devastating if they are hit. We are waiting to see what happens before we hit them. We could take them all out in one day, but it's all resulting in a 90% decline in various things, but in particular, Iranian missile launchers and 83% drop in drone launchers. As you know, the drone launchers are pretty well shot, but we're at over 90% decline in the Iranian missile launchers, which is very hard to reproduce and very hard to get. And usually what we were able to do through great equipment, a lot of smart people, as soon as they sent a missile up from a launcher, we were able to knock out that launcher within a period of 5 minutes or less, accurately right on the noggin. So now we have low-cost interceptors effectively combating Iranian drones, and our B-2 bombers recently dropped dozens of 2,000-pound bombs to destroy missile launchers all over Iran. and buried deep under Iranian soil in many cases. The soil was no match. And we're also annihilating the manufacturing base that the regime uses to build drones and missiles at a rate that nobody thought was possible. We're knocking them out. We know where they all are. We're knocking them out very quickly. We're ahead of our initial timeline by a lot. I would say that we probably would not have thought after a month we'd be here, in addition to the fact that we've taken out the leadership twice and maybe three times. And we, as you know, we want to be involved. We don't want another president that maybe wouldn't be willing to do what I'm willing to do for the good of the world, for the good of our nation, to be stuck with the situation in 5 years or 10 years from now. So we think they should put a president in or the head of the country in that's going to be able to do something peacefully for a change. They've been doing this for 47 years, killing people for 47 years. Whether it's the barracks or even the SS Cole, where they were involved very strongly, they always denied it. But where they were very strongly involved, and all of the people that died through the roadside bombs, died and are right now walking around with no legs, no arms, a face that's been so badly damaged. The Iranian regime has been attacking Americans and spreading terror for 47 years, and despite these countless opportunities to renounce their nuclear ambitions, which they had just a short while ago, they told Mr. Witkoff, who is standing right over here, they said, they actually said, we want to keep building. Essentially, in a real nutshell, we want to continue to build nuclear weapons. If we didn't knock out Midnight Hammer, if we didn't knock out their Iranian potential, if we didn't do that with Midnight Hammer, they would have had a nuclear weapon. They would have used it long before now. And at a minimum, Israel would have been annihilated. I was very lucky that we had the courage to do that, that we had the talented pilots and the great equipment. The B-2 bombers are unbelievable. We ordered 25 more, by the way, the newer, better version. It's we have the greatest military in the world. We have the greatest equipment in the world by far. You see that no matter where we go. You still need the people, though, to operate it and to use it. And those are the people that we cherish. Even after we obliterated their key nuclear sites in Operation Midnight Hammer, they never negotiated in good faith. They still continued to say, we want to build nuclear. We want enrichment at levels that were unacceptable. And they even turned down an offer for unlimited free nuclear fuel forever for civilian purposes. We had people offering them free nuclear fuel. They weren't interested in that because they wanted to build a nuclear weapon. So instead, the regime was trying to reconstitute its weapons program at a different site. They couldn't go back to where they were, the three sites that we obliterated, but they were starting work at another site, different kind of a site, and that was protected by granite. They wanted it protected. Granite's pretty good, but they wanted it protected by a lot deeper. They wanted to go a lot deeper, and they started the process while rapidly building conventional ballistic missiles. They were going to do it all at the same time. It threatened our overseas bases and soon could have reached even our homeland. The regime's intention was to use this exponentially growing ballistic missile threat to make it virtually impossible to prevent them from obtaining a nuclear weapon. So as you probably saw, they had a tremendous number of missiles, most of which have now been used or destroyed, and very unsuccessfully used, because we have been able, for the most part, to shoot them all down. What incredible technology. The Patriots have been unbelievable, and other things. And the laser technology that we have now is incredible. It's coming out pretty soon. We're literally lasers will do the work of, at a lot less cost, do the work of what the Patriots are doing or what other things are doing. The situation was very quickly approaching the point of no return, and the United States found it intolerable, in my opinion, based on what Steve and Jared and Pete and others were telling me, Marco, so involved, that I thought that they were going to attack us. I thought they would, if we didn't do this at the time we did it, I think they had in mind to attack us. And If you notice, they did something which was very foolish, very stupid, I would say. They attacked their neighbors. And their neighbors were largely neutral, or at least weren't going to be involved, and they got attacked. And it had the reverse effect. The neighbors came onto our side and started attacking them, and actually quite successfully. If you look at Saudi Arabia, you look at UAE, Qatar, and others. But they were strong and they were smart, but they got attacked. Nobody, when I first heard it, I said, no, somebody made a mistake. There was no mistake. UAE had over 1,000 missiles shot at it, knocked them almost all down. On the very first day I came down the escalator in 2015, I said, quote, I will stop Iran from getting nuclear weapons, and all I'm doing is keeping my promise. Think of that. That was in 2015 I said it. It was a threat then and a much bigger threat now, but no longer a threat, not for a long time anyway. We want to keep it that way. As we continue Operation Epic Fury, we're also focused on keeping energy and oil flowing to the world. And I will not allow a terrorist regime to hold the world hostage and attempt to stop the globe's oil supply. And if Iran does anything to do that, they'll get hit at a much, much harder level. I will take out those targets that were easy and that I mentioned just before. We'll take them out so quickly, they'll never be able to recover, ever. If they want to play that game, they better not play that game. In the long run, oil supplies will be dramatically more secure without the threat of Iranian ships, drones, missiles, nuclear menace, or anything. So the Strait of Hormuz is going to remain safe. We have a lot of Navy ships there. We have the best equipment in the world, inspecting for mines. Again, most of their ships are down at the bottom of the sea. But we will hit them so hard that it will not be possible for them or anybody else helping them to ever recover that section of the world, if they do anything. In recent years, the regime and its terror proxies have launched attacks on hundreds of commercial vessels. We're putting an end to all of this threat once and for all, and the result will be lower oil prices, oil and gas prices for American families. We've done that. We've done it. We brought it very low. This was just an excursion into something that had to be done. We're getting very close to finishing that, too. In the meantime, during this brief disruption, the United States is offering political risk insurance to any tankers operating in the Gulf. So we're putting up risk insurance. We'll perhaps go alongside of them for protection. We don't think it'll be necessary, if it is. And if they do anything, the price will be incalculable. It will be so great that they will have wished they never did it, because you have to keep the straits flowing. With all of that, it affects other countries much more than it does the United States. It doesn't really affect us. We have so much oil. We have tremendous oil and gas, much more than we need. We have Venezuela now as our new partner, great partner. They've worked out so wonderful. We're working with the administration, the president, and it's a massive source of oil, gas, everything. But we're in a very good position, but very unfair to other parts of the world, like China as an example. I mean, we're doing this for the other parts of the world, including countries like China. They get a lot of their oil through the straits. So we're doing this. We have a very good relationship with President Xi in China. I'm going there in a short period of time. And we're protecting the world from what these lunatics are trying to do. And very successfully, I might add. We're also waiving certain oil-related sanctions to reduce prices. So we have sanctions on some countries. We're going to take those sanctions off till this straightens out. Then who knows, maybe we won't have to put them on. There'll be so much peace. But when the time comes, the U.S. Navy and its partners will escort tankers through the strait if needed. I hope it's not going to be needed, but if it's needed, we'll escort them right through. And we have the greatest minesweeping ability. We have the greatest ships and all of the — we know exactly where they're placed. We'll get them out of there very fast. But we hope we don't have any of that. And again, if they do that, if they play that game, we're going to hit them at a level that they have not seen before. So we're winning very — decisively. We're way ahead of schedule. Our military is the greatest in the world, with the greatest equipment and the greatest people in the world. Nobody's ever seen anything like it. Iran's a very powerful country. They were going to take over the Middle East. If we did not hit them, they were going to take over the Middle East. They had thousands and thousands since their last hit. They had thousands and thousands of missiles and everything else. Most are now destroyed. But they were going to take over the Middle East. Those weapons were aimed at Middle Eastern countries that had nothing to do with this. They were going to take over the Middle East, and they were going to try and destroy Israel. So we stopped it with good timing, and we're very proud to be involved in this, and it's going to be ended soon. And if it starts up again, they'll be hit even harder. Thank you very much for being here. Go ahead. Any questions?
1: Thank you so much.
0: Go ahead.
1: Do you approve of Iran's new supreme leader? And secondly, can you tell us more about your call with Russian President Vladimir Putin today?
0: Yes.
1: What did you discuss?
0: Yes, I had a very good call with President Putin. We had a lot of people on the line from our side, from his side. We were talking about Ukraine, which is just a never-ending fight. And look, there's tremendous hatred between President Putin and President Zelensky. They can't seem to get it together. But I think it was a positive call on that subject. And we obviously talked then about the Middle East. And he wants to be helpful. I said, you could be more helpful by getting the Ukraine-Russia war over with. That would be more helpful. But we had a very good talk, and he wants to be very constructive. Yeah, please. Yeah, please.
2: Thank you, Mr. President. On Iran, you called it an excursion. You said it would be over soon. Are you thinking this week it will be over?
0: No,
2: are you
0: but soon.
2: Talking about days?
0: I think soon.
2: Okay, and with respect to...
0: Very soon. Look, everything they have is gone, including their leadership. In fact, they have two levels of leadership, and even actually, as it turns out, more than that. But two levels of leadership are gone. Most people have never even heard about the leaders that they're talking about. So it's obviously been very... very powerful, very effective.
2: To Cuba, you said that Cuba wants to make a deal.
0: Yes.
2: What would the United States get in return for that? And why should Americans trust Marco Rubio to negotiate it?
0: Well, Marco Rubio is doing a great job. I think he's going to go down as the greatest Secretary of State in history. Look at what we've done as a presidency. Look at what we've done as an administration. They trust Marco. And so do the American people trust. He's been successful no matter where he's been. He also speaks the language, which is always nice and always helpful. But he's dealing, and it may be a friendly takeover. It may not be a friendly takeover. It wouldn't matter because they're really in, they're down to, as they say, fumes. They have no energy. They have no money. They're in deep trouble on a humanitarian basis. And we don't want to see that, but they were very, very bad to a lot of people, as you know, and a lot of people living on the Cuban-American vote, which I got at record levels, very important. Those people are very important to me. I know what they went through. They went through hell. Some of them have gone on to be some of the most successful people in the country. Cuban-American business people, some of them are like the most successful in the country. And a lot of them are friends of mine because I've been fighting this battle with them for a long time. The Castro regime was brutal, but they lived off Venezuela. Now they don't live off Venezuela. Venezuela sends them no energy, no fuel, no oil, no money, no nothing. They lived without Venezuela. They couldn't have made it. And we cut them off from everything else. So, they're going to make either a deal or we'll do it just as easy anyway. Yeah. Please, go ahead.
3: And a Tomahawk missile likely destroyed that Iranian girls' school. So will the U.S. accept any responsibility?
0: Well, I haven't seen it. And I will say that the Tomahawk, which is one of the most powerful weapons around, is used by, you know, is sold and used by other countries. You know that. And whether it's Iran, who also has some Tomahawks, I wish they had more. But whether it's Iran or somebody else, the fact that a Tomahawk is very generic. It's sold to other countries. But that's being investigated right now. Yeah, please.
4: Thank you. Mr. President, you've said the war is, quote, very complete, but your defense secretary says this is just the beginning. So which is it, and how long should Americans be prepared?
0: Well, I think you could say it both. The beginning, it's the beginning of building a new country, but they certainly, they have no Navy, they have no Air Force, they have no anti-aircraft equipment. It's all been blown up. They have no radar, they have no telecommunications, and they have no leadership. It's all gone. So, you know, you could look at that statement. We could call it a tremendous success right now as we leave here. I could call it, or we could go further, and we're going to go further. But the big risk on that war has been over for 3 days. We wiped them out in the first 2 days. When you think about it, it's incredible. We wiped out a big Navy, very powerful Navy. You know, these were ships. These were serious ships. These were ships that you buy when you want to win battles. They're all on the bottom floor. The sailors are all running off the ships. They refuse to get on the ships. The Air Force is gone. Everything's gone. The missiles are down to a trickle. The drones are down to probably 25%, and they'll soon be down to nothing. We'll have where they manufactured the drones are under fire as we speak. They're being hit. So the rest is going to be a determination as to my attitude, along with the people in the Trump administration, what we want to do. Thank you. Yeah, please.
5: Can I ask you, you mentioned you were going to waive certain additional oil waivers or sanctions. Can you talk a little bit more about that and address in particular?
0: Well, we're looking to keep the oil prices down. We went artificially up because of this excursion into a very positive thing. I mean, this was an excursion that a lot of people wouldn't have done. I knew oil prices would go up if I did this, and they've gone up probably less than I thought they'd go up. But I don't think anybody thought we were going to be this quickly successful. This was a military success, the likes of which people haven't seen. We have the best military. We have the best equipment. We have, I believe, the best generals. We have the best. And this went very quickly. We talked about that with President Putin. He was very impressed with what he saw, because nobody's ever seen anything quite like it. You know, Iran was a very powerful military country, with all of the missiles. Now, you had the double attack. You had the original attack with us and Israel, and that knocked them for a loop. Then you had the B-2 bombers, which took out their nuclear capability, and they would have had a nuclear weapon within 2 weeks to 4 weeks. And they would have used it long before this press conference. And we might have had a much different press conference if we had a press conference at all. But it's been amazing. The military success that we've had is truly unprecedented.
6: You said, you've told your congressional colleagues that you will not sign any piece of legislation until the Save America Act is passed. Does that include the confirmation of Senator Mullen as your next DHS secretary? Does that mean a DHS funding bill? And Senator Thune said today, it's not a matter of whether or not your Republican colleagues agree with the policy. It's about changing the process. In other words, getting rid of the filibuster to get there.
0: So in order to get it, you're going to need Democrat votes. And what we're saying is, the Save America, not the SAVE Act, which nobody knew what it was, the Save America Act, the Save America Act. And that's voter ID. We want voter ID. We want to be able to see a picture of the voter. We want to be able to see that the voter is legitimate. We want, very importantly, confirmation that this voter is a citizen of the United States of America. And we want no mail-in ballot scams. So we have exceptions for the military, for sick, for disabled, and for people that are away, business trips or whatever. Even vacations will be very liberal in that. We've added two things to it: no men and women sports, and no transgender mutilization of our children. We don't want it's mutilization of our children, and we don't want that. So we added those two things. That's the 5 points. We have five very good points. It polls at 86% with Democrats. Think of that. The overall vote is 86%. With Republicans, it's 98%. And the only one opposed to it is a Democrat leadership because they cheat. They want to cheat. So we added those 2 points. We're going for the gold, and we're going to have to fight like hell. Now, certain things will happen. Certain things will take place. I'm here to do a great job for the country. But we don't have a country if we're going to have elections that are so corrupt and so dishonest like we've wit-

0: And Jimmy Carter, when he had a commission, frankly, I think it's probably the best thing Jimmy Carter did. He said, you can't have mail-in voting because it's inherently dishonest. And it's turned out to be totally dishonest. So we're going to fight for it. Yeah.
1: Activated any sleeper cells inside the U.S. There's reports that they have pressed that trigger button to activate those cells, at least abroad.
0: Well, they've been trying for a long time. We've been very much on top of it. One of the things we have to do is get the Democrats to stop the Democrat shutdown, because, as you know, the apparatus that looks into that, Schumer and the Democrats have shut it down, which tells you they probably hate our country a lot. But the Democrats have to open that up. But we've got very, very good intelligence into that. We know a lot of different things that have happened that have been very bad. A lot of them came in during the Biden open border period. But we have them under we're watching every single one of them. Yeah, we know a lot about them. The biggest problem we have is the Democrat shutdown. We know a lot about them, but the shutdown doesn't allow us to do what we have to do.
1: Have to take him out? Does he have a target on his back?
0: You mean the new Supreme Leader? The new Supreme you mean the son?
1: How can there be an Iran?
0: Well, I don't want to say that, but, you know, I was disappointed because we think it's going to lead to just more of the same problem for the country. So I was disappointed to see their choice.
2: Thank you, sir. You've said you have someone in mind to be the new Iranian leadership, if not the Ayatollah's son. What are you looking for in that person? Are you looking at someone internal, given that you just said that their leadership has been decided?
0: I like the idea of, internal and eternal, come to think of it. But I like the idea of internal because it works well. I mean, I think we've proven that so far in Venezuela. We have a woman, Delcy, who has been, you know, president of the country, very respected, very, she's doing a great job. And it's, you know, no disruption. We had, as you remember, Iraq, where everybody got fired. The military got fired, the police got fired, the politicians got fired. There was nobody. And you know what they turned into? ISIS. And we don't want that. We don't want that. So I would like to see people that are inside go. Now they talk about the son of the Shah. They talk about other people. But, you know, hasn't been there in many, many years. We have a formula that's been very good so far, and I think it'll continue to be good. The relationship is extraordinary with Venezuela, smart country. We've taken out 100 million barrels of oil. It's right now in Houston being taken care of and made so beautiful. And you have to see this at work. They have it's brought to the refineries. It's being refined in Houston, which is made exactly for that product. And so far, but it's 100 million barrels of oil, and now they have another 100 million barrels coming. And it's like a partnership. We're getting along so well with them. It's great for Venezuela, and it's great for the United States. Yeah, please go ahead.
3: Hi, Mr. President. You just suggested that Iran somehow got its hands on a tomahawk and bombed its own elementary school on the first day of the war. But you're the only person in your government saying this. Even your defense secretary wouldn't say that when he was asked, standing over your shoulder on your plane on Saturday. Why are you the only person saying this?
0: Because I just don't know enough about it. I think it's something that I was told is under investigation. But tomahawks are used by others, as you know. Numerous other nations have tomahawks. They buy them from us. But I will certainly, whatever the report shows, I'm willing to live with that report. Yeah, please.
4: You said earlier that we've already won in many ways, but we haven't won enough. What do you consider enough? What's your baseline?
0: Where they're not going to be starting the following day to develop a nuclear weapon. Where they'll look at that man and some other people from the administration and say, all right, we're not going to do it. They were not willing to say that. And when Steve called up and he said that to me, I said, well, here we go. Let's do it the hard way. But the hard way, I think, is probably the easy way. When basically I can see that they will no longer have any capacity whatsoever for a very long period of time of developing weaponry that could be used against the United States, Israel, or any.

0: Many of our allies, we have great allies in the Middle East, great countries that are allies. And they were staying out of it until they got hit. Someday they'll have to do a story. Why did he do that? Why did they do that? But they were going to hit them. If I didn't hit them first, they were going to hit our allies first. I believe, upon information and belief, but I believe that he was going to, they were going to take over the Middle East. They were looking to take over the Middle East. Now, had Operation Midnight Hammer not taken place, that was definite, because they would have had a nuclear weapon within a matter of weeks. But that took place. That was a setback. But look at the number of missiles they were able to buy and make over the last 6 months. And those missiles were aimed at various countries. And when you look at over a thousand missiles shot at, like, UAE, they were looking to take over the Middle East. We got there first. Lucky. I'll tell you what, the Middle East and those countries, very rich countries, are very lucky that I was president instead of somebody else.
1: Mr. President, are there any points of disagreement between yourself and your vice president when it comes to U.S. action in Iran?
0: I don't think so, no. No, we get along very well on this. He was, I would say, philosophically a little bit different than me. I think he was maybe less enthusiastic about going, but he was quite enthusiastic. But I felt it was something we had to do. I didn't feel we had a choice. If we didn't do it, they would have done it to us. I felt, based on the negotiations that were being had by Steve Witkoff and Jared Kushner and Marco and Pete and everybody was involved, I felt that they were going to that they were looking to tap us along before they hit. And I thought they were going to hit. And if they hit us first, that would have been a very bad thing. In the back, please. In the back.
2: Sir, you said you're considering seizing the Strait of Hormuz. Is there a timeline for that?
0: About the Strait, you mean?
2: Yes, sir.
0: Yeah, well, I want to keep it open. I want to keep it good. You know, it doesn't pertain to us so much as it does to China. What a very good evening. And over the weekend, the United States military and the Israeli Defense Forces continued Operation Epic Fury very successfully. Over the past 9 days, we've carried out some of the most powerful and complex military strikes and maneuvers the world has ever seen. Now, you add that up to all of the other things, Midnight Hammer, getting rid of the nuclear threat from Iran, which was a big moment in history, in my opinion. And the great success we've had in Venezuela and all other places, every place we've gone, we've had tremendous success. But while we're doing all of these things, we're achieving major strides toward completing our military objective. And some people could say they're pretty well complete. We've wiped every single force in Iran out very completely. Most of Iran's naval power has been sunk. It's on the bottom of the sea. It's almost 50 ships. I was just notified it's 51 ships. I didn't know they had that many. Didn't last very long. And these are fighting vessels. They're meant to fight, but they're not meant to fight against us. We continue to target Iran's drone and missile capabilities. Their drones are way down. Their drone manufacturing's been hit starting today. We know all of the places they manufacture the drones, and they're being hit one after another. Their missile capability is down to about 10%, maybe less. We're also hitting where they make missiles and where they deliver missiles. We've struck over 5,000 targets to date, some of them very major targets, and we've left some of the most important targets for later in case we need to do it. If we hit them, it's going to take many years for them to be rebuilt, having to do with electricity production and many other things. So we're not looking to do that if we don't have to. But they're the kind of things that are very easy to hit, but very devastating if they are hit. We are waiting to see what happens before we hit them. We could take them all out in one day, but it's all resulting in a 90% decline in various things, but in particular, Iranian missile launchers and 83% drop in drone launchers. As you know, the drone launchers are pretty well shot. but we're at over 90% decline in the Iranian missile launchers, which is very hard to reproduce and very hard to get. And usually what we were able to do through great equipment, a lot of smart people, as soon as they sent a missile up from a launcher, we were able to knock out that launcher within a period of 5 minutes or less, accurately right on the noggin. So now we have low-cost interceptors effectively combating Iranian drones, and our B-2 bombers recently dropped dozens of 2,000-pound bombs to destroy missile launchers all over Iran and buried deep under Iranian soil in many cases. The soil was no match. And we're also annihilating the manufacturing base that the regime uses to build drones and missiles at a rate that nobody thought was possible. We're knocking them out. We know where they all are. We're knocking them out very quickly. We're ahead of our initial timeline by a lot. I would say that we probably would not have thought after a month we'd be here, in addition to the fact that we've taken out the leadership twice and maybe three times. And we, as you know, we want to be involved. We don't want another president that maybe wouldn't be willing to do what I'm willing to do for the good of the world, for the good of our nation, to be stuck with the situation in 5 years or 10 years from now. So we think they should put a president in or the head of the country in that's going to be able to do something peacefully for a change. They've been doing this for 47 years, killing people for 47 years, whether it's the barracks or even the SS Cole, where they were involved. Very strongly, they always denied it. But where they were very strongly involved in all of the people that died through the roadside bombs, died and are right now walking around with no legs, no arms, a face that's been so badly damaged. The Iranian regime has been attacking Americans and spreading terror for 47 years. And despite these countless opportunities to renounce their nuclear ambitions, which they had just a short while ago, they told Mr. Witkoff, who is standing right over here, they said, they actually said, we want to keep building. Essentially, in a real nutshell, we want to continue to build nuclear weapons. If we didn't knock out Midnight Hammer, if we didn't knock out their Iranian potential, if we didn't do that with Midnight Hammer, they would have had a nuclear weapon. They would have used it long before now. And at a minimum, Israel would have been annihilated. I was very lucky that we had the courage to do that, that we had the talented pilots and the great equipment. The B-2 bombers are unbelievable. We ordered 25 more, by the way, the newer, better version. It's we have the greatest military in the world. We have the greatest equipment in the world by far. You see that no matter where we go. You still need the people, though, to operate it and to use it. And those are the people that we cherish. Even after we obliterated their key nuclear sites in Operation Midnight Hammer, they never negotiated in good faith. They still continued to say, we want to build nuclear. We want enrichment at levels that were unacceptable. And they even turned down an offer for unlimited free nuclear fuel forever for civilian purposes. We had people offering them free nuclear fuel. They weren't interested in that because they wanted to build a nuclear weapon. So instead, the regime was trying to reconstitute its weapons program at a different site. They couldn't go back to where they were, the three sites that we obliterated, but they were starting work at another site, different kind of a site, and that was protected by granite. They wanted it protected. Granite's pretty good, but they wanted it protected by a lot deeper. They wanted to go a lot deeper, and they started the process. While rapidly building conventional ballistic missiles, they were going to do it all at the same time. It threatened our overseas bases and soon could have reached even our homeland. The regime's intention was to use this exponentially growing ballistic missile threat to make it virtually impossible to prevent them from obtaining a nuclear weapon. So as you probably saw, they had a tremendous number of missiles, most of which had now been used or destroyed, and very unsuccessfully used, because we have been able, for the most part, to shoot them all down. What incredible technology. The Patriots have been unbelievable, and other things. And the laser technology that we have now is incredible. It's coming out pretty soon. We're literally lasers will do the work of, at a lot less cost, do the work of what the Patriots are doing or what other things are doing. The situation was very quickly approaching the point of no return, and the United States found it intolerable, in my opinion, based on what Steve and Jared and Pete and others were telling me, Marco, so involved, that I thought that they were going to attack us. I thought they would, if we didn't do this at the time we did it, I think they had in mind to attack us. And if you notice, they did something which was very foolish, very stupid, I would say. They attacked their neighbors. And their neighbors were largely neutral, or at least weren't going to be involved, and they got attacked. And it had the reverse effect. The neighbors came onto our side and started attacking them, and actually quite successfully. If you look at Saudi Arabia, you look at UAE, Qatar, and others, but they were strong and they were smart, but they got attacked. Nobody, when I first heard it, I said, no, somebody made a mistake. There was no mistake. UAE had over 1,000 missiles shot at it, knocked them almost all down. On the very first day I came down the escalator in 2015, I said, quote, I will stop Iran from getting nuclear weapons, and all I'm doing is keeping my promise. Think of that. That was in 2015 I said it. It was a threat then and a much bigger threat now, but no longer a threat, not for a long time anyway. We want to keep it that way. As we continue Operation Epic Fury, we're also focused on keeping energy and oil flowing to the world, and I will not allow a terrorist regime to hold the world hostage and attempt to stop the globe's oil supply. And if Iran does anything to do that, they'll get hit at a much, much harder level. I will take out those targets that were easy and that I mentioned just before. We'll take them out so quickly, they'll never be able to recover, ever. If they want to play that game, they better not play that game. In the long run, oil supplies will be dramatically more secure without the threat of Iranian ships, drones, missiles, nuclear menace, or anything. So the Strait of Hormuz is going to remain safe. We have a lot of Navy ships there. We have the best equipment in the world, inspecting for mines. Again, most of their ships are down at the bottom of the sea. But we will hit them so hard that it will not be possible for them or anybody else helping them to ever recover that section of the world, if they do anything. In recent years, the regime and its terror proxies have launched attacks on hundreds of commercial vessels. We're putting an end to all of this threat once and for all, and the result will be lower oil prices, oil and gas prices for American families. We've done that. We've done it. We brought it very low. This was just an excursion into something that had to be done. We're getting very close to finishing that, too. In the meantime, during this brief disruption, the United States is offering political risk insurance to any tankers operating in the Gulf. So we're putting up risk insurance. We'll perhaps go alongside of them for protection. We don't think it'll be necessary, if it is. And if they do anything, the price will be incalculable. It will be so great that they will have wished they never did it, because you have to keep the straits flowing. With all of that, it affects other countries much more than it does the United States. It doesn't really affect us. We have so much oil. We have tremendous oil and gas, much more than we need. We have Venezuela now as our new partner, great partner. They've worked out so wonderful. We're working with the administration, the president, and it's a massive source of oil, gas, everything. But we're in a very good position, but very unfair to other parts of the world, like China, as an example. I mean, we're doing this for the other parts of the world, including countries like China. They get a lot of their oil through the straits. So we're doing this. We have a very good relationship with President Xi in China. I'm going there in a short period of time. And we're protecting the world from what these lunatics are trying to do. And very successfully, I might add. We're also waiving certain oil-related sanctions to reduce prices. So we have sanctions on some countries. We're going to take those sanctions off till this straightens out. Then who knows, maybe we won't have to put them on. There'll be so much peace. But when the time comes, the U.S. Navy and its partners will escort tankers through the strait if needed. I hope it's not going to be needed, but if it's needed, we'll escort them right through. And we have the greatest minesweeping ability. We have the greatest ships and all of the — we know exactly where they're placed. We'll get them out of there very fast. But we hope we don't have any of that. And again, if they do that, if they play that game, we're going to hit them at a level that they have not seen before. So we're winning very decisively. We're way ahead of schedule. Our military is the greatest in the world, with the greatest equipment and the greatest people in the world. Nobody's ever seen anything like it. Iran's a very powerful country. They were going to take over the Middle East. If we did not hit them, they were going to take over the Middle East. They had thousands and thousands. Since their last hit, they had thousands and thousands of missiles and everything else. Most are now destroyed. But they were going to take over the Middle East. Those weapons were aimed at Middle Eastern countries that had nothing to do with this. They were going to take over the Middle East, and they were going to try and destroy Israel. So we stopped it with good timing, and we're very proud to be involved in this, and it's going to be ended soon. And if it starts up again, they'll be hit even harder. Thank you very much for being here. Go ahead. Any questions?
3: Thank you so much.
0: Go ahead.
3: Do you approve of Iran's new supreme leader? And secondly, can you tell us more about your call with Russian President Vladimir Putin today?
0: Yes.
3: What did you discuss?
0: Yes, I had a very good call with President Putin. We had a lot of people on the line from our side, from his side. We were talking about Ukraine, which is just a never-ending fight. And look, there's tremendous hatred between President Putin and President Zelensky. They can't seem to get it together. But I think it was a positive call on that subject. And we obviously talked then about the Middle East. And he wants to be helpful. I said, you could be more helpful by getting the Ukraine-Russia war over with. That would be more helpful. But we had a very good talk, and he wants to be very constructive. Yeah, please. Yeah, please.
4: Thank you, Mr. President. On Iran, you called it an excursion. You said it would be over soon. Are you thinking this week it will be over?
0: No,
4: are you
0: but soon.
4: Talking about days?
0: I think so.
4: Okay, and with respect
0: very
4: to—
0: Very soon. Look, everything they have is gone, including their leadership. In fact, they have two levels of leadership, and even actually, as it turns out, more than that. But two levels of leadership are gone. Most people have never even heard about the leaders that they're talking about. So it's obviously been very— very powerful, very effective.
4: With respect to Cuba, you said that Cuba wants to make a deal.
0: Yes.
4: What would the United States get in return for that? And why should Americans trust Marco Rubio to negotiate it?
0: Well, Marco Rubio is doing a great job. I think he's going to go down as the greatest Secretary of State in history. Look at what we've done as a presidency. Look at what we've done as an administration. They trust Marco. And so do the American people trust. He's been successful no matter where he's been. He also speaks the language, which is always nice and always helpful. But he's dealing, and it may be a friendly takeover. It may not be a friendly takeover. It wouldn't matter because they're really in, they're down to, as they say, fumes. They have no energy. They have no money. They're in deep trouble on a humanitarian basis. And we don't want to see that, but they were very, very bad to a lot of people, as you know, and a lot of people living our the Cuban-American vote, which I got at record levels, very important. Those people are very important to me. I know what they went through. They went through hell. Some of them have gone on to be some of the most successful people in the country. Cuban-American business people, some of them are like the most successful in the country. And a lot of them are friends of mine because I've been fighting this battle with them for a long time. The Castro regime was brutal, but they lived off Venezuela. Now they don't live off Venezuela. Venezuela sends them no energy, no fuel, no oil, no money, no nothing. They lived without Venezuela. They couldn't have made it. And we cut them off from everything else. So, yeah, they're going to make either a deal or we'll do it just as easy anyway. Yeah. Please, go ahead.
5: An Tomahawk missile likely destroyed that Iranian girls' school. So will the Americans, will the U.S. accept any responsibility for
0: that strike?
5: Well,
0: I haven't seen it. And I will say that the Tomahawk, which is one of the most powerful weapons around, is used by, you know, is sold and used by other countries. You know that. And whether it's Iran, who also has some Tomahawks, I wish they had more. But whether it's Iran or somebody else, the fact that a Tomahawk is very generic. It's sold to other countries. But that's being investigated right now. Yeah, please.
6: Thank you. Mr. President, you've said the war is, quote, very complete. But your defense secretary says this is just the beginning. So which is it? And how long should Americans be prepared
0: for
6: this war
0: to last for? Well, I think you could say both. The beginning. It's the beginning of building a new country. But they certainly, they have no Navy, they have no Air Force, they have no anti-aircraft equipment, it's all been blown up, they have no radar, they have no telecommunications, and they have no leadership. It's all gone. So, you know, you could look at that statement. We could call it a tremendous success right now as we leave here, I could call it, or we could go further, and we're going to go further. But the big risk on that war has been over for 3 days. We wiped them out in the first 2 days. When you think about it, it's incredible. We wiped out a big Navy, very powerful Navy. You know, these were ships. These were serious ships. These were ships that you buy when you want to win battles. They're all on the bottom floor. The sailors are all running off the ships. They refuse to get on the ships. The Air Force is gone. Everything's gone. The missiles are down to a trickle. The drones are down to probably 25%, and they'll soon be down to nothing. We'll have where they manufactured the drones are under fire. As we speak, they're being hit. So the rest is going to be a determination as to my attitude, along with the people in the Trump administration, what we want to do. Thank you. Yeah, please.
7: Can I ask you, you mentioned you were going to waive certain additional oil waivers or sanctions. Can you talk a little bit more about that and address in particular?
0: Well, we're looking to keep the oil prices down. We went artificially up because of this excursion into a very positive thing. I mean, this was an excursion that a lot of people wouldn't have done. I knew oil prices would go up if I did this, and they've gone up probably less than I thought they'd go up. But I don't think anybody thought we were going to be this quickly successful. This was a military success, the likes of which people haven't seen. We have the best military. We have the best equipment. We have, I believe, the best generals. We have the best. And this went very quickly. We talked about that with President Putin. He was very impressed with what he saw because nobody's ever seen anything quite like it. You know, Iran was a very powerful military country with all of the missiles. Now, you had the double attack. You had the original attack with us and Israel, and that knocked them for a loop. Then you had the B-2 bombers, which took out their nuclear capability, and they would have had a nuclear weapon within 2 weeks to 4 weeks. And they would have used it long before this press conference, and we might have had a much different press conference if we had a press conference at all. But it's been amazing. The military success that we've had is truly unprecedented.
8: You said you've told your congressional colleagues that you will not sign any piece of legislation until the Save America Act is passed. Does that include the confirmation of Senator Mullen as your next DHS secretary? Does that mean a DHS funding bill? And Senator Thune said today it's not a matter of whether or not your Republican colleagues agree with the policy. It's about changing the process. In other words, getting rid of the filibuster to get there.
0: So in order to get it, you're going to need Democrat votes. And what we're saying is, the Save America, not the Save Act, which nobody knew what it was, the Save America Act, the Save America Act. And that's voter ID. We want voter ID. We want to be able to see a picture of the voter. We want to be able to see that the voter is legitimate. We want, very importantly, confirmation that this voter is a citizen of the United States of America. And we want no mail-in ballot scams. So we have exceptions for the military, for sick, for disabled, and for people that are away, business trips or whatever. Even vacations will be very liberal in that. We've added two things to it: no men in women's sports and no transgender mutilization of our children. We don't want it's mutilization of our children, and we don't want that. So we added those two things. That's the 5 points. We have five very good points. It polls at 86% with Democrats. Think of that. The overall vote is 86%. With Republicans, it's 98%. And the only one opposed to it is a Democrat leadership because they cheat. They want to cheat. So we added those 2 points. We're going for the gold, and we're going to have to fight like hell. Now, certain things will happen. Certain things will take place. I'm here to do a great job for the country. But we don't have a country if we're going to have elections that are so corrupt and so dishonest like we've witnessed over the last period of time. You know, as an example, virtually nobody has a system of mail-in ballots like we have. No other country in the world. France went away from it. They all went, you know why? Because it's corrupt. And Jimmy Carter, when he had a commission, frankly, I think it's probably the best thing Jimmy Carter did. He said, you can't have mail-in voting because it's inherently dishonest. And it's turned out to be totally dishonest. So we're going to fight for it. Yeah.
6: Activated any sleeper cells inside the U.S. There's reports that they have pressed that trigger button to activate those cells, at least abroad.
0: Well, they've been trying for a long time. We've been very much on top of it. One of the things we have to do is get the Democrats to stop the Democrat shutdown, because, as you know, the apparatus that looks into that, Schumer and the Democrats have shut it down, which tells you they probably hate our country a lot. But the Democrats have to open that up. But we've got very, very good intelligence into that. We know a lot of different things that have happened that have been very bad. A lot of them came in during the Biden open border period. But we have them under we're watching every single one of them. Yeah, we know a lot about them. The biggest problem we have is the Democrat shutdown. We know a lot about them, but the shutdown doesn't allow us to do what we have to do.
6: Have to take him out? Does he have a target on his back?
0: You mean the new Supreme Leader? The new Supreme you mean the son?
6: How can there be an Iran?
0: Well, I don't want to say that, but you know, I was disappointed because we think it's going to lead to just more of the same problem for the country. So I was disappointed to see their choice.
9: Thank you, sir. You've said you have someone in mind to be the new Iranian leadership, if not the Ayatollah's son. What are you looking for in that person? Are you looking at someone internal, given that you just said that their leadership has been decided?
0: I like the idea of, internal and eternal, come to think of it. But I like the idea of internal because it works well. I mean, I think we've proven that so far in Venezuela. We have a woman, Delcy, who has been, you know, president of the country, very respected, she's doing a great job. And it's, you know, no disruption. We had, as you remember, Iraq, where everybody got fired. The military got fired. The police got fired. The politicians got fired. There was nobody. And you know what they turned into? ISIS. And we don't want that. We don't want that. So I would like to see people that are inside go. Now, they talk about the son of the Shah. They talk about other people. But, you know, hasn't been there in many, many years. We have a formula that's been very good so far, and I think it'll continue to be good. The relationship is extraordinary with Venezuela, smart country. We've taken out 100 million barrels of oil. It's right now in Houston being taken care of and made so beautiful. And you have to see this at work. They have it's brought to the refineries. It's being refined in Houston, which is made exactly for that product. And so far, but it's 100 million barrels of oil, and now they have another 100 million barrels coming. And it's like a partnership. We're getting along so well with them. It's great for Venezuela, and it's great for the United States.
10: Mr. President,
0: Yeah. Please, go ahead.
10: Hi, Mr. President. You just suggested that Iran somehow got its hands on a Tomahawk and bombed its own elementary school on the first day of the war. But you're the only person in your government saying this. Even your defense secretary wouldn't say that when he was asked, standing over your shoulder on your plane on Saturday. Why are you the only person saying this?
0: Because I just don't know enough about it. I think it's something that I was told is under investigation. But Tomahawks are used by others, as you know. Numerous other nations have Tomahawks. They buy them from us. But I will certainly, whatever the report shows, I'm willing to live with that report. Yeah, please.
11: You said earlier that we've already won in many ways, but we haven't won enough. What do you consider enough? What's your baseline?
0: Where they're not going to be starting the following day to develop a nuclear weapon. Where they'll look at that man and some other people from the administration and say, all right, we're not going to do it. They were not willing to say that. And when Steve called up and he said that to me, I said, well, here we go. Let's do it the hard way. But the hard way, I think, is probably the easy way. When basically I can see that they will no longer have any capacity whatsoever for a very long period of time of developing weaponry that could be used against the United States, Israel, or any of our allies. We have great allies in the Middle East, great countries that are allies. And they were staying out of it until they got hit. Someday they'll have to do a story. Why did he do that? Why did they do that? But they were going to hit them. If I didn't hit them first, they were going to hit our allies first. I believe, upon information and belief, but I believe that he was going to, they were going to take over the Middle East. They were looking to take over the Middle East. Now, had Operation Midnight Hammer not taken place, that was definite, because they would have had a nuclear weapon within a matter of weeks. But that took place. That was a setback. But look at the number of missiles they were able to buy and make over the last 6 months. And those missiles were aimed at various countries. And when you look at over a thousand missiles shot at, like, UAE, they were looking to take over the Middle East. We got there first. Lucky. I'll tell you what, the Middle East and those countries, very rich countries, are very lucky that I was president instead of somebody else.
1: Vice President, when it comes to U.S. action in Iran?
0: I don't think so, no. No, we get along very well on this. He was, I would say, philosophically a little bit different than me. I think he was maybe less enthusiastic about going, but he was quite enthusiastic. But I felt it was something we had to do. I didn't feel we had a choice. If we didn't do it, they would have done it to us. I felt, based on the negotiations that were being had by Steve Witkoff and Jared Kushner and Marco and Pete and everybody was involved, I felt that they were looking to tap us along before they hit, and I thought they were going to hit. And if they hit us first, that would have been a very bad thing. In the back, please, in the back. About the Strait, you mean? Yeah, well, I want to keep it open. I want to keep it good. You know, it doesn't pertain to us so much as it does to China. We had a very good evening. And over the weekend, the United States military and the Israeli Defense Forces continued Operation Epic Fury very successfully. Over the past 9 days, we've carried out some of the most powerful and complex military strikes and maneuvers the world has ever seen. Now, you add that up to all of the other things, Midnight Hammer, getting rid of the nuclear threat from Iran, which was a big moment in history, in my opinion, and the great success we've had in Venezuela and all other places. Every place we've gone, we've had tremendous success. But while we're doing all of these things, we're achieving major strides toward completing our military objective. And some people could say they're pretty well complete. We've wiped every single force in Iran out very completely. Most of Iran's naval power has been sunk. It's on the bottom of the sea. It's almost 50 ships. I was just notified it's 51 ships. I didn't know they had that many. Didn't last very long. And these are fighting vessels. They're meant to fight, but they're not meant to fight against us. We continue to target Iran's drone and missile capabilities. Their drones are way down. Their drone manufacturing's been hit starting today. We know all of the places they manufacture the drones, and they're being hit one after another. Their missile capability is down to about 10%, maybe less. We're also hitting where they make missiles and where they deliver missiles. We've struck over 5,000 targets to date, some of them very major targets. And we've left some of the most important targets for later in case we need to do it. If we hit them, it's going to take many years for them to be rebuilt, having to do with electricity production and many other things. So we're not looking to do that if we don't have to. But they're the kind of things that are very easy to hit, but very devastating if they are hit. We are waiting to see what happens before we hit them. We could take them all out in one day, but it's all resulting in a 90% decline in various things, but in particular, Iranian missile launchers and 83% drop in drone launchers. As you know, the drone launchers are pretty well shot, but we're at over 90% decline in the Iranian missile launchers, which is very hard to reproduce and very hard to get. And usually what we were able to do through great equipment, a lot of smart people, as soon as they sent a missile up from a launcher, we were able to knock out that launcher within a period of 5 minutes or less, accurately right on the noggin. So now we have low-cost interceptors effectively combating Iranian drones, and our B-2 bombers recently dropped dozens of 2,000-pound bombs to destroy missile launchers all over Iran and buried deep under Iranian soil in many cases. The soil was no match. And we're also annihilating the manufacturing base that the regime uses to build drones and missiles at a rate that nobody thought was possible. We're knocking them out. We know where they all are. We're knocking them out very quickly. We're ahead of our initial timeline by a lot. I would say that we probably would not have thought after a month we'd be here, in addition to the fact that we've taken out the leadership twice and maybe three times. And we, as you know, we want to be involved. We don't want another president that maybe wouldn't be willing to do what I'm willing to do for the good of the world, for the good of our nation, to be stuck with the situation in 5 years or 10 years from now. So we think they should put a president in, or the head of the country in, that's going to be able to do something peacefully for a change. They've been doing this for 47 years, killing people for 47 years, whether it's the barracks or even the SS Cole, where they were involved very strongly. They always denied it. But where they were very strongly involved, and all of the people that died through the roadside bombs died and are right now walking around with no legs, no arms, a face that's been so badly damaged. The Iranian regime has been attacking Americans and spreading terror for 47 years, and despite these countless opportunities to renounce their nuclear ambitions, which they had just a short while ago, they told Mr. Witkoff, who is standing right over here, they said, they actually said, we want to keep building. Essentially, in a real nutshell, we want to continue to build nuclear weapons. If we didn't knock out Midnight Hammer, if we didn't knock out their Iranian potential, if we didn't do that with Midnight Hammer, they would have had a nuclear weapon. They would have used it long before now. And at a minimum, Israel would have been annihilated. I was very lucky that we had the courage to do that, that we had the talented pilots and the great equipment. The B-2 bombers are unbelievable. We ordered 25 more, by the way. The newer, better version. It's we have the greatest military in the world. We have the greatest equipment in the world by far. You see that no matter where we go. You still need the people, though, to operate it and to use it. And those are the people that we cherish. Even after we obliterated their key nuclear sites in Operation Midnight Hammer, they never negotiated in good faith. They still continued to say, we want to build nuclear. We want enrichment at levels that were unacceptable. And they even turned down an offer for unlimited free nuclear fuel forever for civilian purposes. We had people offering them free nuclear fuel. They weren't interested in that because they wanted to build a nuclear weapon. So instead, the regime was trying to reconstitute its weapons program at a different site. They couldn't go back to where they were, the three sites that we obliterated. But they were starting work at another site, different kind of a site. And that was protected by granite. They wanted it protected. Granite's pretty good, but they wanted it protected by a lot deeper. They wanted to go a lot deeper. And they started the process while rapidly building conventional ballistic missiles. They were going to do it all at the same time. It threatened our overseas bases and soon could have reached even our homeland. The regime's intention was to use this exponentially growing ballistic missile threat to make it virtually impossible to prevent them from obtaining a nuclear weapon. So as you probably saw, they had a tremendous number of missiles, most of which had now been used or destroyed, and very unsuccessfully used, because we have been able, for the most part, to shoot them all down. What incredible technology. The Patriots have been unbelievable, and other things. And the laser technology that we have now is incredible. It's coming out pretty soon. We're literally lasers will do the work of, at a lot less cost, do the work of what the Patriots are doing or what other things are doing. The situation was very quickly approaching the point of no return, and the United States found it intolerable, in my opinion, based on what Steve and Jared and Pete and others were telling me, Marco, so involved, that I thought that they were going to attack us. I thought they would, if we didn't do this at the time we did it, I think they had in mind to attack us. And if you notice, they did something which was very foolish, very stupid, I would say. They attacked their neighbors. And their neighbors were largely neutral, or at least weren't going to be involved, and they got attacked. And it had the reverse effect. The neighbors came onto our side and started attacking them, and actually quite successfully. If you look at Saudi Arabia, you look at UAE, Qatar, and others, but they were strong and they were smart, but they got attacked. Nobody, when I first heard it, I said, no, somebody made a mistake. There was no mistake. UAE had over 1,000 missiles shot at it, knocked them almost all down. On the very first day I came down the escalator in 2015, I said, quote, I will stop Iran from getting nuclear weapons, and all I'm doing is keeping my promise. Think of that. That was in 2015 I said it. It was a threat then and a much bigger threat now, but no longer a threat, not for a long time anyway. We want to keep it that way. As we continue Operation Epic Fury, we're also focused on keeping energy and oil flowing to the world, and I will not allow a terrorist regime to hold the world hostage and attempt to stop the globe's oil supply. And if Iran does anything to do that, they'll get hit at a much, much harder level. I will take out those targets that were easy and that I mentioned just before. We'll take them out so quickly, they'll never be able to recover, ever. If they want to play that game, they better not play that game. In the long run, oil supplies will be dramatically more secure without the threat of Iranian ships, drones, missiles, nuclear menace, or anything. So the Strait of Hormuz is going to remain safe. We have a lot of Navy ships there. We have the best equipment in the world, inspecting for mines. Again, most of their ships are down at the bottom of the sea.
12: Yeah. Thank you. How long were you on the ground in Syracuse? You were in the 6 a.m.?
13: Yeah.
12: I took the noon while I was back.
13: I was going to say, you have little ones, don't you?
12: Yeah. I went straight to a 2 right now.
13: Really? Yeah. Tomorrow. Are you guys sending some? I'm going to try to help you.
14: I'm just kidding.

I got stuck.

What?
Yeah.

0: Good morning.
1: Good morning.
0: I am so honored to work for President Trump and the American people as the new White House press secretary. I want to thank President Trump for his trust that he has placed in me. I have wanted to work for him for a very long time. I'm looking forward to working with each of you as well, especially as we are in the middle of the midterm blitz with energy and excitement never seen before in the history of midterms, thanks to President Trump. Just look no further than last night in Youngstown, Ohio, where President Trump delivered another blockbuster rally out on the trail. The arena was overflowing with enthusiasm as thousands came out to support President Trump, as well as special guest Jake Paul and football legend John Gruden. The president also announced the Department of War has officially selected Cleveland, Ohio, as the new home for the U.S. Navy's Submarine Component Repair Center. This massive 46,000 square foot facility will manufacture, repair, and maintain key parts for virtually all new and existing submarines. This is historic. Everyday Americans are showing up in droves to attend these rallies because of President Trump's America First agenda of lower taxes, higher wages, and one of my favorites, secure borders. But it doesn't stop there. President Trump is planning to hold rallies in Alaska, Arizona, Montana, where I will be with him, and Georgia, building off of the incredible momentum generated over the last several days from his stops in Tennessee, New York, Texas, and Nebraska. He is an energetic president. Attendance is at record highs as enthusiastic, hardworking Americans are lining up and packing arenas to support President Trump and Republicans. It's not hard to see why. President Trump is fighting and delivering for American workers every minute of every day. Real wages are up 1.2% since President Trump took office, with average annual earnings outpacing inflation by $800. Under Biden, real wages fell nearly 4%, with the average private sector worker's annual purchasing power declining by nearly $3,000 annually. President Trump is the first president in modern history to actually lower prescription drug prices, delivering the biggest drop in 63 years. President Trump has created more than 1 million private sector jobs in his second term, including nearly 112,000 factory construction jobs and 72,000 manufacturing jobs this year alone. And thanks to President Trump, we are once again bringing back American energy dominance, because energy security is national security. President Trump secured the biggest oil deal in world history, delivering the U.S. majority control of more than 65 billion barrels of proven oil reserves in Venezuela. He had a historic one-day war, and now we have a booming economy and a great relationship with Venezuela. The U.S. achieved record domestic oil and gas production in 2025 and record crude and petroleum product exports in 2026. Building off of his historic boom in energy production, in the first 15 months of this administration, we have secured trillions of dollars in new investments, trillions of dollars, including $1.4 trillion from the United Arab Emirates, $600 billion from Apple, and $340 billion from Amazon. No other president could have gotten these deals done. Just weeks ago, President Trump announced that Mesabi Metallics will build a massive $15 billion steel complex in Iowa, the largest steel plant ever built in the United States. This facility, a historic facility, will create 1,750 new permanent jobs and support up to 6,000 construction jobs, and generate an estimated $95 billion in economic output. In addition, President Trump and Anduril announced Arsenal 2, the biggest American shipyard push since World War II in Maryland. This new facility will create about 3,100 direct jobs and support more than 11,000 indirect jobs. President Trump also unveiled a South Korea energy investment package of up to $200 billion in the United States. This is an amazing deal. This includes as much as $120 billion to build eight large-scale nuclear power plants, something we've needed as the United States and something President Trump promised on the campaign trail and something President Trump is delivering on, just like he delivers on every promise. In addition to that, there is $54 billion tied to the Alaska LNG pipeline and terminal to service the Pacific Rim and sell fuel to our allies, as well as $22.3 billion for a 6-gigawatt natural gas power facility in Texas. Not only is the Trump administration bringing in trillions of dollars to invest throughout the country, but we are also protecting your tax dollars by addressing fraud head on. Since taking office, the Trump administration has uncovered over $260 billion of fraud, stopped $72 billion of fraud annually through administrative actions, and recovered $58.9 billion through indictments, settlements, and civil monetary penalties. Above all, President Trump is working to secure the Western Hemisphere for centuries to come. President Trump signed an unprecedented agreement giving the United States lasting control over security interests in Greenland. President Trump has used the power of tariffs to stop China from producing fentanyl precursor chemicals. The fentanyl killed many of our citizens, and he is hard at work in ensuring that that won't happen. And here at home, fentanyl trafficking across the southern border is down 56%, and fentanyl-linked deaths plunged 22% in a single year because of President Trump. This is a president, an administration that is looking out for you, the American people, and I'm thrilled to officially be part of this incredible journey together. And with that, I will take your questions. Here in our new media seat, we have Nick Gilbertson from Breitbart.
2: Hi, Katie. Welcome to the briefing rooms, and congrats on the new position. One of the things that your predecessor, Caroline Leavitt, did is open this room up to more voices, not less. At Breitbart, that's something our founder, Andrew Breitbart, certainly believed in. And whether that's adding this new media seat, adding new media voices to the pool, can you tell us what you plan to do to continue to ensure that new media voices continue to be heard here at the White House?
0: Yeah, well, firstly, my predecessor, Caroline Leavitt, did an incredible job, and I completely agree with the choice of new media seat. We are absolutely going to keep it, and we're going to expand on it to the extent possible. We love new media, and we want to be able to embrace it.
2: Absolutely. Mm-hmm. And then just to follow up, too, you did touch on presidential travel. The president's been all over the place, and you kind of laid out his schedule over the next couple days. But is it only going to intensify here in the next couple of weeks up to midterms?
0: Absolutely. You can expect more of the midterm blitz. Just now we've added Kentucky, and we have a few other stops as he goes down to Florida. So it'll be Georgia, Kentucky, and Florida.
3: Katie. Yes.
4: Hi, Katie.
0: Hello, we will take Peter Ducey.
5: Thanks, Katie.
0: Yes.
5: Nice to meet you. You're starting as White House Press Secretary 3 weeks before a midterm cycle that President Trump himself says will be very tough for Republicans. Is your job just to speak about White House matters, or is it to make things less tough for Republicans in the midterms?
0: Well, but Peter, I get to do what I was doing on the outside already, which was hoping to amplify, multiply, and expand upon President Trump's incredible agenda for the American people. And what I hope to do in this position is to take that into an official capacity and only build on, only amplify, and only multiply to the extent possible all of the wins he's making for Americans. For Americans to understand how much has changed in this brief period of time, what he's been able to accomplish, my goal is to be able to communicate that in complete tandem with the president, as he is his own best spokesperson, and will absolutely be leading the way as with that.
5: And I want to ask you a policy question. Mm-hmm. Has the U.S. stopped sharing intel with Ukraine?
0: I'll have to get back to you on that.
3: Alina Shirazi.
0: Alina Shirazi.
4: Hi. Congrats on the job.
0: Thank you. First of all,
4: and I have two questions for you, if
0: yes.
4: I can. First of all, on Kimberly Guilfoyle, the Daily Mail has been reporting on her since last year. Mm-hmm. The president said yesterday to reporters that he is considering firing her. Do you know a timeline for that? And also, potentially, who could be on the short list to replace her if he does?
0: We have asked Ambassador Guilfoyle to resign. She has been a wonderful asset to the team, and we wish her well.
4: Okay. Second question for you, if I may, a personal question. Your family is in California, your husband, you have four children. I'm wondering how are you going to manage that? Caroline Leavitt left because she wanted to spend more time with her family. And also, did she give you any advice on how to handle this job and the people in this room?
0: Well, first of all, I want to give my husband an amazing shout out. We have four kids, ranging from 12, 10, 8, and 6. Three of them are boys, so we have a handful. And I adore my family. I love them. They are my priority. I love being with my kids. The idea of not spending evenings with my kids is completely unacceptable. So my husband is out here for the week because we have two birthdays in our family, and we are very, very protective of celebrating birthdays as a family. So he brought the entire crew out here. Blessed him. It's a lot. And we will be moving out here. And as far as your second question is, yes, Caroline has been an incredible support. She gave me great and wonderful feedback on how to balance. I think this job is not one you necessarily balance. And I would love to share that in my career, I stayed home with my kids from 2014 to 2020 in the process of having them. And then when I started working again, I was able to integrate them into my life. There are many photos of which are not public of the kids and I at Fox Bureau, where they are sitting with me in the pod before a hit. So I intend to the extent possible, include my family, include my kids in my work. Though my work will be demanding, they will always be a priority. And I President Trump is the most family-friendly president we've ever had. He has hired more women with families, and the fact that he knew I had four kids and he knew that this job would be demanding and still placed his trust in me shows that I know I'm capable of being able to step up to that. So thank you for that question. In fact, I am going to end it because President Trump is heading out to Marine One for our historic trip to Alaska, and we can ask him all of the questions out there. So thank you so much.
2: To
0: the question on the president will be back on Thursday, and that's what I will answer. I'll leave it there. He will answer those questions out in Marine One.
6: Trying to get a question in at the very end.
7: No words.
6: I'll be here.
7: Oh, what is he talking about?
6: No, we're talking about the minutes.

0: Hello everyone, Fox 10 Phoenix live stream journalist Isabella Fredrickson here with Fox Phoenix Live. Thank you for joining our live stream. We are streaming live out of Phoenix, Arizona, but of course we cover breaking news from here in Phoenix, all across the state of Arizona, and of course across the world and the country. And it has already been a very busy day this morning at the nation's capital, at the White House, where we had Press Secretary Katie Zachariah. She made her debut as the White House Press Secretary, and at this morning's press event, she highlighted different political and economic priorities with the Trump administration, as well as some other topics from campaign rallies to even a resignation with an ambassador. So, of course, we're going to get right to that. Take a listen to a couple of minutes of what Katie Zachariah had to say at her first press event this morning.
1: Good morning.
2: Good morning.
1: I am so honored to work for President Trump and the American people as the new White House press secretary. I want to thank President Trump for his trust that he has placed in me. I have wanted to work for him for a very long time. I'm looking forward to working with each of you as well, especially as we are in the middle of the midterm blitz with energy and excitement never seen before in the history of midterms, thanks to President Trump. Just look no further than last night in Youngstown, Ohio, where President Trump delivered another blockbuster rally out on the trail. The arena was overflowing with enthusiasm as thousands came out to support President Trump, as well as special guest Jake Paul and football legend John Gruden. The president also announced the Department of War has officially selected Cleveland, Ohio as the new home for the U.S. Navy's Submarine Component Repair Center. This massive 46,000 square foot facility will manufacture, repair, and maintain key parts for virtually all new and existing submarines. This is historic. Everyday Americans are showing up in droves to attend these rallies because of President Trump's America First agenda of lower taxes, higher wages, and one of my favorites, secure borders. But it doesn't stop there. President Trump is planning to hold rallies in Alaska, Arizona, Montana, where I will be with him, and Georgia, building off of the incredible momentum generated over the last several days from his stops in Tennessee, New York, Texas, and Nebraska. He is an energetic president. Attendance is at record highs as enthusiastic, hardworking Americans are lining up and packing arenas to support President Trump and Republicans. It's not hard to see why. President Trump is fighting and delivering for American workers every minute of every day. Real wages are up 1.2% since President Trump took office, with average annual earnings outpacing inflation by $800. Under Biden, real wages fell nearly 4%, with the average private sector worker's annual purchasing power declining by nearly $3,000 annually. President Trump is the first president in modern history to actually lower prescription drug prices, delivering the biggest drop in 63 years. President Trump has created more than 1 million private sector jobs in his second term, including nearly 112,000 factory construction jobs and 72,000 manufacturing jobs this year alone. And thanks to President Trump, we are once again bringing back American energy dominance, because energy security is national security. President Trump secured the biggest oil deal in world history, delivering the U.S. majority control of more than 65 billion barrels of proven oil reserves in Venezuela. He had a historic one-day war, and now we have a booming economy and a great relationship with Venezuela. The U.S. achieved record domestic oil and gas production in 2025 and record crude and petroleum product exports in 2026. Building off of his historic boom in energy production, in the first 15 months of this administration, we have secured trillions of dollars in new investments, trillions of dollars, including $1.4 trillion from the United Arab Emirates, $600 billion from Apple, and $340 billion from Amazon. No other president could have gotten these deals done. Just weeks ago, President Trump announced that Mesabi Metallics will build a massive $15 billion steel complex in Iowa, the largest steel plant ever built in the United States. This facility, a historic facility, will create 1,750 new permanent jobs and support up to 6,000 construction jobs and generate an estimated $95 billion in economic output. In addition, President Trump and Anduril announced Arsenal 2, the biggest American shipyard push since World War II in Maryland. This new facility will create about 3,100 direct jobs and support more than 11,000 indirect jobs. President Trump also unveiled a South Korea energy investment package of up to $200 billion in the United States. This is an amazing deal. This includes as much as $120 billion to build eight large-scale nuclear power plants, something we've needed as the United States and something President Trump promised on the campaign trail and something President Trump is delivering on, just like he delivers on every promise. In addition to that, there is $54 billion tied to the Alaska LNG pipeline and terminal to service the Pacific Rim and sell fuel to our allies, as well as $22.3 billion for a 6-gigawatt natural gas power facility in Texas. Not only is the Trump administration bringing in trillions of dollars to invest throughout the country, but we are also protecting your tax dollars by addressing fraud head on. Since taking office, the Trump administration has uncovered over $260 billion of fraud, stopped $72 billion of fraud annually through administrative actions, and recovered $58.9 billion through indictments, settlements, and civil monetary penalties. Above all, President Trump is working to secure the Western Hemisphere for centuries to come. President Trump signed an unprecedented agreement giving the United States lasting control over security interests in Greenland. President Trump has used the power of tariffs to stop China from producing fentanyl precursor chemicals. The fentanyl killed many of our citizens, and he is hard at work in ensuring that that won't happen. And here at home, fentanyl trafficking across the southern border is down 56%, and fentanyl-linked deaths plunged 22% in a single year because of President Trump. This is a president, an administration that is looking out for you, the American people, and I'm thrilled to officially be part of this incredible journey together. And with that, I will take your questions. Here in our new media seat, we have Nick Gilbertson from Breitbart.
3: Hi, Katie. Welcome to the briefing rooms, and congrats on the new position. One of the things that your predecessor, Caroline Leavitt, did is open this room up to more voices, not less. At Breitbart, that's something our founder, Andrew Breitbart, certainly believed in. And whether that's adding this new media seat, adding new media voices to the pool, can you tell us what you plan to do to continue to ensure that new media voices continue to be heard here at the White House?
1: Yeah, well, firstly, my predecessor, Caroline Leavitt, did an incredible job. And I completely agree with the choice of new media seat. We are absolutely going to keep it, and we're going to expand on it to the extent possible. We love new media, and we want to be able to embrace it.
3: Absolutely. Mm-hmm. And then just to follow up, too, you did touch on presidential travel. The president's been all over the place, and you kind of laid out his schedule over the next couple of days. But is it only going to intensify here in the next couple of weeks up to midterms?
1: Absolutely. You can expect more of the midterm blitz. Just now, we've added Kentucky, and we have a few other stops as he goes down to Florida. So it'll be Georgia, Kentucky, and Florida.
4: Katie.
5: Yes. Hi, Katie.
1: Hello. We will take Peter Ducey.
4: Thanks, Katie.
1: Yes.
4: Nice to meet you. You're starting as White House Press Secretary 3 weeks before a midterm cycle that President Trump himself says will be very tough for Republicans. Is your job just to speak about White House matters, or is it to make things less tough for Republicans in the midterms?
1: Well, but Peter, I get to do what I was doing on the outside already, which was hoping to amplify, multiply, and expand upon President Trump's incredible agenda for the American people. And what I hope to do in this position is to take that into an official capacity and only build on, only amplify, and only multiply to the extent possible all of the wins he's making for Americans. For Americans to understand how much has changed in this brief period of time, what he's been able to accomplish, my goal is to be able to communicate that in complete tandem with the president, as he is his own best spokesperson, and will absolutely be leading the way as with that.
4: And I want to ask you a policy question.
1: Mm-hmm.
4: Has the U.S. stopped sharing intel with Ukraine?
1: I'll have to get back to you on that.
5: Alina
1: Shirazi.
5: Katie.
1: Yes. Alina Shirazi.
6: Katie. Hi. Congrats on the job.
1: Thank you.
6: First of all, and I have two questions for you, if
1: yes.
6: I can. First of all, on Kimberly Guilfoyle, the Daily Mail has been reporting on her since last year. Mm-hmm. The president said yesterday to reporters that he is considering firing her. Do you know a timeline for that? And also, potentially, who could be on the short list to replace her if he does?
1: We have asked Ambassador Guilfoyle to resign. She has been a wonderful asset to the team, and we wish her well.
6: Okay. Second question for you, if I may, a personal question. Your family is in California, your husband, you have four children. I'm wondering how are you going to manage that? Caroline Leavitt left because she wanted to spend more time with her family. And also, did she give you any advice on how to handle this job? And the people in this room?
1: Well, first of all, I want to give my husband an amazing shout out. We have four kids ranging from 12, 10, 8, and 6. Three of them are boys, so we have a handful. And I adore my family. I love them. They are my priority. I love being with my kids. The idea of not spending evenings with my kids is completely unacceptable. So my husband is out here for the week because we have two birthdays in our family, and we are very, very protective of celebrating birthdays as a family. So he brought the entire crew out here. Blessed him. It's a lot. And we will be moving out here. And as far as your second question is, yes, Caroline has been an incredible support. She gave me great and wonderful feedback on how to balance. I think this job is not one you necessarily balance. And I would love to share that in my career, I stayed home with my kids from 2014 to 2020 in the process of having them. And then when I started working again, I was able to integrate them into my life. There are many photos of which are not public of the kids and I at Fox Bureau, where they are sitting with me in the pod before a hit. So I intend to the extent possible, include my family, include my kids in my work. Though my work will be demanding, they will always be a priority. And I President Trump is the most family-friendly president we've ever had. He has hired more women with families, and the fact that he knew I had four kids and he knew that this job would be demanding and still placed his trust in me shows that I know I'm capable of being able to step up to that. So thank you for that question. In fact, I am going to end it because President Trump is heading out to Marine One for our historic trip to Alaska, and we can ask him all of the questions out there. So thank you so much.
7: Did the president speak with Ambassador Guilfoyle?
0: All right, everyone. So that was Katie Zachariah. As you heard, she answered reporter questions as well as just gave some insights on the Trump administration and incoming things they're looking forward to, from political priorities, economic priorities, and all of their other plans within Trump in the midterms for their upcoming midterm elections. But I do want to point out, we have on this watch box, we are anticipating Speaker Mike Johnson. He is in South Texas today, where he is headlining a campaign rally. He is joined with incumbent Representative Monica De La Cruz as Republicans fight to defend their House majority. So of course, we have our eye on that. You know what? Let's give a listen to that right now. Give me one moment and I will bring that up.

0: God bless you. Now, let me tell you something. The speaker's job is crazy, okay? I'm in charge of the whole map, so I'm supposed to be all over the place. I'm going to go to 40 congressional districts in 22 states this month alone. I know. It's all over the country. But here's what I want to tell you. From my bird's eye view, I am there on the ground in the swing districts, so you're going to decide the majority. And I'm telling you, something is happening right now. It feels like 2024 to me. I'm telling you, the polling is not reflecting this. The polling is not letting everyone know what's really happening. They're undersampling Republicans. They're oversampling Democrats. How many of you have answered a political poll in the last 6 months? No, nobody. I'm telling you, I go to airplane hangars in big arenas like this all over the country. I can't find anybody who's coming to our events who's actually answered a poll. Republicans don't trust pollsters anymore, okay? Okay? So let me tell you something, even the polling organizations are beginning to have to acknowledge that this is a mistake on their part. They understand that you can add 5 or 6 or 7 points to every one of these polls. Don't buy the false narrative. The people of this country are not going to allow the communists and Marxists to take over our nation. It's not going to happen. Now, let me tell you something. Okay, on election night, here's where we stand, okay? We know that about half the seats are going to be red, about half are going to be blue, and almost everyone agrees there's about 22 seats that will decide the fate of the republic. They're going to decide if we keep the majority for the common sense side or we allow the communists to get a foothold in the Congress, okay? I'm telling you, of those 22 seats, you had 5 of them come through here today, okay? Michael Cloud is one of the best members of Congress. He's my brother. I love him. Thank you, brother. Thank you. That guy's a patriot, a fighter. He has fought for you every single day in Congress. He is tenacious like a bulldog on your behalf, okay? And I love him for doing that hard work. And then you just heard from 3 of my favorite people. Look, Monica De La Cruz is a treasure to South Texas, okay? Yeah, she is. And she's got to get elected in a new district. You know, we changed the district lines. And so a lot of the people in her new district don't know what a powerhouse she is in Congress. That gal, she's only a second-term member of Congress. She has delivered more for Texans than anyone in recent memory. She also happens to be the first Latina and the first Republican to ever be elected to Texas's 15th district. She's a history maker. Yes. And then you saw one of my favorite people now, her little brother, Carlos De La Cruz, okay? I mean, they're going to be the first ever, think of this, the first ever brother-sister team to serve in the House of Representatives since 1789. That's awesome. Carlos, 20 years in the Air Force, he's a small business owner, a devoted husband and father. They're just exactly the kind of guy that the founding fathers had in mind when they set up this system. They wanted patriots. They wanted workhorses to come to Congress, not show ponies, okay? You got another workhorse in Eric Flores. He's a rising star, you can tell, right? He's also an Army veteran. He served his country. He's a federal prosecutor. Yeah, he's a smart guy, too. And he's dedicated to his community. This guy is going to be an amazing addition to Congress. Now, listen, the seats that I just named for you, especially the two De La Cruz seats and the Flores seats, and Tano T. Arena, another one of our extraordinary candidates that's running in South Texas, exactly right. Those seats are seats that everybody in America is watching right now. And the Democrats, the radical leftists, the crazy communists and Marxists are dumping huge amounts of money to try to make sure that the people you just saw on this stage don't make it to Congress. But you're going to make sure they do, aren't you? I'm so grateful for Texas. Now, listen, I was talking early part of this year, back in January. I talked to Newt Gingrich all the time. He's one of the great minds still in our party, okay? The former speaker. And Newt called me and he said, Mike, think about 2 things for this midterm election. First of all, this isn't a contract with America year. Y'all did that in 2024, and you kept your promises. We have an incredible record to run on, as you've heard a lot about today. He said, Mike, this isn't a contract with America year. This is a contrast for America year. And in short summary, you know what? It's a contrast between common sense and crazy, okay? My friends, this is not your father's Democrat Party. You heard it earlier. Now, I'm so proud of our first ever midterm convention we had in Dallas, Texas a month ago. Y'all are okay? Right? Never happened before. It was the president's idea. Mike, don't you think that was a great idea? Yes, sir. It was a great idea. It was awesome. Exactly what we hoped. There were some great speeches on that stage, including the president's. But if you did not see Bobby Kennedy's speech at the Republican convention, you should watch that tonight, okay? Because he stood on that stage, the heir to the Kennedy family, and he stood on the Republican convention stage and said, sadly, if my father, RFK, if my uncle, JFK, were here right now, the message was, They wouldn't be welcomed in today's Democrat Party. This is not the Democrat Party of when we were growing up. In the old days, they used to believe in God and country and faith and family and the founding principles. They have abandoned all that right now. The Marxists are taking over the Democrat Party. You see it happening all around the country. And these guys that are running against our candidates, they will fall right in line with that. They are trying to undermine the country. They published their platform, the Democrat Socialists of America. That's where all the energy, the excitement, the grassroots is on the side of the left. They want to abolish the border. They want to abolish prisons, defund the police, defund the Department of War. They want to abolish the Senate. I mean, we're not the biggest fans of the Senate right now, Michael, but I don't want to abolish them. No, they're in Article 1. We love the Senate. Okay. They want to remove the president. They want to pack the Supreme Court. Listen to me. Listen to what I'm about to tell you. This is very dangerous. They want the House to run everything. They want one unicameral body to run the whole show. Why? Because they think that over the next two or three cycles, every 2 years, they can elect enough Marxists to take over the means of production. That means no more private property. Communism is a dangerous fool's errand, and we all know it. We started a website a few months ago, contrastforamerica.com. And we put there on the website in two pages the real history of socialism, communism, Marxism. It begins with the premise that there is no God. And because of that, it ends in misery, suffering, and poverty and famine and death. The communists have killed tens of millions of innocent people in the 20th century alone. That is not who we are in America. And we are not going to have it. Not on our watch. Okay? Now, this election is for all the marbles. We got a great record to run on. Because Monica worked so hard and Michael Cloud worked so hard, do you know we gave the largest tax cut in the history of the United States just 15 months ago? Yes. $4.6 trillion tax cut. You know what that means for the average Texan? It means the average Texan has $4,009 in their pocket right now. That's the average that they didn't have to send to Washington because we cut their taxes. Do you know that the average Texan has $6,900 more in take-home pay because of the policies that we put into place? Did you know that there are 4 million seniors in the state of Texas who are no longer paying tax on Social Security right now because of the bills that we delivered? That's real stuff. At the same time, nobody's talking about it, but we did the biggest spending cut in U.S. history. Michael Cloud was like a bulldog on that, okay? We cut $1.6 trillion in wasteful government spending. Why? Because Republicans are for limited government. We want to get the government out of your way. We want to work more efficiently and effectively, and the people deserve that. You know, we're also enjoying the lowest violent crime rate in 126 years right now. That's right. Oh, and by the way, we secured the border tight, right? There has not been a single illegal alien released into the United States in 16 straight months because we do what we say we're going to do, okay? We got Trump accounts for newborns. You have the first ever nationwide school choice program. We just went down the list over and over. American energy dominance. Joe Biden and Kamala Harris shut down refineries, production, and exploration. We got it all going again, okay? And we're just getting started. Now listen, I could go on and on and on. I know I'm preaching to the honor choir here today. You know what we've done, okay? I don't need to tell you all the record, but I do need to tell you the contrast. These crazy, crazy, far-left socialists would destroy all that. They want to end fossil fuels. They want to reopen the border. They're telling you out loud what they're for. We have to fight them with common sense. We have to fight them with faith and family and freedom and the ideals that made America the greatest nation in the history of the world. Look, I'll leave you with this thought. Ronald Reagan used to say, he used to remind us of a lot of important things, but he said something that's really resonated with me, especially these last few months on the campaign trail. He said, you got to remember, freedom is never more than one generation away from extinction. We don't pass it in the bloodstream, he said. It's got to be fought for and protected. And I'm so grateful for all the veterans here who fought for that freedom. Thank you so much. God bless you. Reagan said, freedom's not inherited in the bloodstream, must be fought for and protected, and it also must be taught and passed along to the next generation so that they have the same liberty, opportunity, and security that we've known, and sadly, too many Americans have taken for granted. I know there's nobody here today that takes our freedom for granted, and it is on the ballot. It is on the ballot right now. Every single vote's going to count. Listen to me. Listen. Every single vote. They're counting on Republicans not voting in the midterm. They're trying to dissuade you from doing so with false narratives. Don't buy it. Every single vote's going to count. Some of these races are going to come down to dozens of votes, okay? We had a race, one of our colleagues, Marionette Miller Meeks in Iowa, three cycles ago. She won her first seat in Congress by six votes. We still call her Sixpack. That's her nickname. About this tall, and she's a Spitfire. She's increased her totals ever since, but I'm telling you, when we say every vote counts, we mean every vote counts, especially in a midterm. Texas cannot let us down. I know you won't. I know you won't. Everybody's watching what you're going to do. They say that Texas is going to turn blue. Is that true? I don't think so. They say they're going to impeach Trump and send him packing. Is that true? No, no, no. Are we going to stand for freedom and liberty and opportunity in Texas like we always do? Yeah! God bless you all. Let's get this done for America, for our kids and our grandkids. It's up to us. Thank you so much for being here today. God bless you.
1: All right, everyone, that was Speaker Mike Johnson. He is in South Texas, where he, with other Republicans, were hosting a campaign rally. You heard from that. It is still going on. Of course, we do have our eye on that. So if something new comes up, we'll toss to that. But prior to introducing Speaker Mike Johnson at his rally in Texas, we did hear from Katie Zachariah as she held her first presser this morning. And of course, she talked about a plethora of topics regarding the Trump administration, economic, political, all of those things. But as she mentioned to reporters as she was answering questions, she wrapped up because she was looking forward to heading to Alaska with President Trump. So we did have our eye on that this morning. I am going to toss things over to that, if you give me 1 second.

0: time or 7:30 Eastern time. So President Trump is projected to speak to supporters in the Mat-Su Valley. He is also expected to campaign alongside Alaska Republicans and address key national priorities, domestic energy policy, economic growth, and midterm momentum. And of course, as we heard this morning from Katie Zachariah, Alaska will not be his only spot. President Trump plans to visit spots such as Kentucky, Montana, and of course, right here in Arizona. But let's take a listen to what Trump had to say this morning as he made his way to leaving to get on the plane to head to Alaska. Here is some of what he had to say.
1: I thought she was very good.
2: That she's an attorney. Where did she pass the bar exam? Which state?
1: Which state?
2: Can you tell us?
3: Where did you pass the bar exam?
2: Mr. President, on the ICE arrest of Oscar Delgado, the criminal illegal alien, and then I heard you had a phone conversation with Mamdani about it. He asked you to release him. Could you tell us about that conversation?
1: We had a very nice conversation. We disagree. This is a very bad actor. And we have to take care of the bad actors because we don't want our people hurt or killed.
4: Mr. President, have you made a decision on the Houthi?
5: Well, Mr. President, are you concerned?
1: Who's asking that question?
4: Down here. Have you made a decision on striking the Houthi?
1: They're behaving very badly.
4: What are you going to do about that?
1: I mean, if I told you I made a decision, that would
5: have been...
1: The Houthis have acted very badly.
5: Mr. President, has Putin broken the ceasefire?
1: I might do it. He's a great friend of mine, as you know, and I might do that. I have a lot of respect for the president of Turkey.
4: President Erdogan,
1: I think, would do as I ask. I have a lot of respect for
2: him. You endorsed the Israeli election. Why haven't you endorsed the Israeli election?
1: We haven't even thought about it. I may be doing something.
2: You've endorsed people in the past.
1: Yeah, please. You have to speak.
6: Mr. President, are you hopeful?
1: Always Iran.
6: What will be your next step regarding Iran?
7: What about the base?
6: Are you hopeful for peace?
1: Iran is a failed country. They have no economy. They have 300% inflation. They have no money. They're not paying their troops. They're not paying anybody. We'll make a decision on Iran.
7: What about the banking policy?
1: And we control the Hormuz Strait. And a lot of oil is coming out of the Hormuz.
7: What about the base?
1: They want to build a base, and we'll see. They're going to pay for it.
7: What is your message to the president?
6: Mr. President, the host
8: says, what security assurances did you offer?
1: On what?
8: Saudi Arabia. Did you speak to the Saudi Crown Prince?
1: I did, yeah.
8: And what did you offer him?
1: I can't tell you that. You really think I can tell you that? I'd love to tell you, but I'm not going to tell you that. Well, we'll see. They're both a little bit off, but we'll see. You know what? Bottom line, it's going to all work out. You know why? It always does.
9: 3 weeks till the midterm election. Harder for Republicans to keep the House or the Senate?
1: I would say equal. I think, you know, it's for some reason, when you have a sitting president, no matter how good, nobody's done what I've done. Nobody, not even close. But no matter how good, they seem to be at a big disadvantage, tremendous disadvantage. But I'm doing a tour right now, and I'm doing rallies. The level of enthusiasm for the Republican Party is way up, not just where I'm doing them. For instance, John Houston, I heard he went up 9 points yesterday. I did the rally for him, and he went up. He's going to be a great senator. John Houston went up 9 points yesterday, Peter. So I'm doing rallies. I'm right now going to Alaska to try and help Dan Sullivan. That's a long way away, and I would only do it if I thought he was good, and he's very good.

0: So I'm going to Alaska to help Dan Sullivan, and then I'm stopping at numerous places, but I'm doing, on average, a rally a day. Do you think that's easy? It's not. I don't take a position. I think she's a terrible person. I think she's a terrible congresswoman. I don't think she loves our country at all. But I don't take a position.
1: Mr. President, Russia, Russia hit six energy sites on yesterday, according to the Ukrainians. What evidence do you have?
0: Well, Ukraine hit many sites the day before.
1: But so Ukraine hit many. In your view, Russia has not broken the ceasefire.
0: I'll let you know about that later. But they're hitting each other. But it'll all come to an end. They both want it to come to an end. They just don't know how to get there. That's all right. It's a deal for the world. It's not a deal for us. It's a way of getting a lot of oil out to the world. It's not a deal with me. It's a deal for the world. And it brought down prices, by the way. The oil deal brought down prices, but that's a world deal. That's not a USA deal.
2: Do you think some of your policies are making it harder for Republicans to win?
3: The Iraqi Kurdish leader, Mr. Barzani, about the Turkish leader, Erdogan, he said if he solves the Kurdish problem, he deserves the Nobel Peace Prize. What is your take on this?
0: That who deserves it?
3: President Erdogan, if he solves the Kurdish issue, he will be president.
0: I don't know.
2: Does Russia need a new president?
0: Does anybody want to see a great work of art, a great thing of beauty?
4: Absolutely.
0: The helipad, right? The helipad has gotten unbelievable architectural reviews, but that's nothing compared to what's being built. Right there. You see those cranes? They're the most powerful cranes in the world. They're lifting up massive steel beams. There's one on each side. The red and the yellow. They're lifting up massive steel beams, which is the roof of the ballroom. To me, it's a thing of great beauty. They've wanted it here for 150 years, and now they're getting it. The ballroom will be the greatest anywhere in the world. And it's a military complex also, but the ballroom will be the greatest anywhere in the world. And I think maybe, I know at least Peter agrees with me.
5: When will the ballroom be?
0: It's gonna be a mess.
5: When will it be finished?
0: I don't know. We're right on, we're a little ahead of schedule, right on budget. We're in good shape. Looks good, right? Look at that stone, Peter.
5: It's bright to look at.
0: It's pure.
6: As you heard, President Trump was answering some reporter questions as he made his way to the plane. Of course, President Trump is on his way right now to his campaign rally in Wasilla, Alaska. He's expected to deliver remarks at his campaign rally in Menard Memorial Sports Center. Again, that's going to be in Wasilla, Alaska. We will be live streaming that event in full on our YouTube channel, so be sure to stick with us for continued coverage. It will be at 4:30 p.m. Pacific time. 7:30 p.m. Eastern Time. And President Trump is expected to speak in the Mat-Su Valley. He's going to be campaigning alongside Alaska Republicans and, of course, address key national priorities, domestic energy policy, economic growth, and midterm momentum. So again, we do have that coming up this evening. We will be live streaming that in full on our YouTube channel. So if you want to check that out, we will have that from beginning to end. So stick with us for continued coverage. But of course, as you've already seen, it's been a very active morning in regards to the political world. We saw the press conference with Katie Zachariah at the White House. We heard from House Speaker Mark Johnson. He was campaigning in South Texas. You just heard from President Trump as he, one, answered reporter questions at the White House, and he is en route to go to Alaska to speak at his political rally. But there are even more politics that we are going to take a look at. Vice President J.D. Vance, he was also out this morning. We do do have a couple of minutes of what he had to talk about, but he was at a campaign rally this morning in Tyler, Texas. So another political rally in Texas. Not only was House Speaker Johnson there, but so was Vice President J.D. Vance. Take a listen to a couple of things he had to touch on this morning in Tyler, Texas.
4: Great dignity and great promise in the oil and gas industry here in Texas. As you know, Donald J. Trump, our great president, has called that will make him very happy, ladies and gentlemen. But he's called on refineries across our country to find ways to boost production and bring energy prices down for American families. So today, I am pleased to announce that the Trump administration, working with the refinery at Delek, has used the Defense Production Act, and we are going to expand the refinery right here in Tyler, Texas. We're announcing that today. And here's what we want to do, ladies and gentlemen. We want millions of gallons of commercial grade and military spec fuel to come out of this refinery in addition to what it's already producing. And what that means for you and your families is lower costs to fly from one place to another. It means lower costs to drive your car into work every single day. It means a more reliable energy supply, but also a stronger national defense. And it will also mean hundreds of good-paying new jobs, just like Austin's, right here in Smith County. And what it really means, and what I care most about, is that it means more opportunities for Texans, for your kids and your grandkids to build a life without having to leave the community that they love. The message, think about this, the message the Democrats sent and the kind of economy that they were trying to build is one where if your kids had any future of all, they had to leave their homes and leave their communities in order to make it. But I like stories like Austin's. I like stories where people build a generational wealth right here in Texas. I like stories where people put down roots, where grandparents can show up at their grandkids' school. But in order to do that, we've got to invest more in Tyler, Texas, and that's exactly what the Trump administration is doing. Ladies and gentlemen, that's what I care about. I care about a future where Texas keeps growing, where more Americans can find good jobs, raise happy families, and put down roots and build a life in this community. And ladies and gentlemen, the only thing that can screw it up, you've got incredible resources, the best people in the world, but the only thing that could screw it up is to elect Talafrico to the United States Senate. So let's send a man with a backbone. Let's send a man who fights for Texas. Let's send Ken Paxton to the United States Senate. Now, I've talked a lot about Ken and how much I appreciate his fighting spirit. But ladies and gentlemen, he's running against a guy whose judgment and ideas, I can't say his name without laughing. You almost have to hear Talarico in his own words to believe that anybody would actually say that stuff. Now, fortunately for us, James Talarico has been very generous with the material, ladies and gentlemen. There is not a lot nice I would say about James Talarico, but man, the guy is a content machine. Let's start with religion. I'll warn you, Talarico has some very complicated ideas about theology. He has declared that God, our Heavenly Father, is non-binary. He calls himself, and you cannot make this up, quote, a Christian who hates Christianity. Now, you'd think maybe that a guy who's got some unconventional ideas about gender and religion might be a little cautious about judging everybody else's faith. But not James Tallarico. He's made himself the referee of what you believe in your heart, declaring it, quote, unchristian to celebrate the end of Supreme Court decisions that we don't like. Meanwhile, here on Earth, James Tallarico refers to women as, quote, neighbors with uteruses. I'm done, ladies and gentlemen. What do you even say about a man who says there are, quote, six biological sexes? And again, you have to actually see him say it to believe it. But he says that it is abusive. Abusive, ladies and gentlemen. If you don't support your kid medically transitioning from one of those genders to, I guess, the other five. Now, I've got to ask, I'm sure we've got some good Texas reporters back there along with some fake news. There's always a mixture. But here is just an honest-to-God curiosity that I have. What are the other four genders? There's men, there's women, there's the person who was here yelling at me the other day, earlier in the rally. What's the other three genders? I just want Tallarico to explain to the good people of Texas what he actually means when he says this crazy stuff. Now, the best part about this guy is, you know, he was asked what he loves in life besides his own family and friends, and he responded without skipping a beat, and I quote, trans children. Now, you got to wonder what the internet search history of a man like that looks like. Ladies and gentlemen, you don't want to find out. Neither do I. But think about this. You're a good Texan. What do you love beside your friends and your family? You might say your neighborhood. You might say your church. You might say a good meal, barbecue. He doesn't like that either. He says trans children. Ladies and gentlemen, this guy is a freak. Don't elect him. Elect Ken Paxton. That's who we got to get elected. But I'm not done. There's so much material. He said, and I quote, racism is a virus that white people spread simply by virtue of their skin color. You know, I come from a political movement, I know Ken Paxton agrees with me, where we believe that everybody, rich or poor, black or white, is welcome. You just gotta love this country. And while we're on the subject of barbecue, sir, somebody just shouted out barbecue. It's that guy with the American flag shirt. Now, Tallarico, sir, his views on barbecue are that it is, quote, existential that Texas stop eating so much meat. And he proudly announced, I can't believe this is real. His campaign was, in his words, about, quote, buying vegan products from local vegan businesses. Now, our wonderful Secretary of Agriculture, Brooke, I'm sure you love that one. Now, Tallarico has a lot to say on education as well, ladies and gentlemen. Austin's got two beautiful daughters in school. But Tallarico says that sex ed is maybe the most important topic for kids to learn at school. You know what Ken Paxton thinks the most important topics for kids to learn at school? Reading, writing, and arithmetic. Keep Tallarico. We want Tallarico to keep his freaky paws out of our schools. Elect Ken Paxton so that our kids learn how to read at school. That's all they need to be doing. But because Tallarico wants the teachers to do all this dirty work for him, he thinks that they need a little re-education of their own. He says white teachers need to, quote, learn how white supremacy, heteropatriarchy, economic exploitation have colonized their own minds. All the teachers out there, don't worry about reading, writing, arithmetic. We have a few teachers with us today. How much do we love our teachers, ladies and gentlemen? And ladies and gentlemen, I'm not sure how, as Tallarico says, a brain gets colonized. But what I do know is that James Tallarico needs to take a week or two to get his own head examined because he's lost his damn mind. Now, I want to say, my friends, look, this sounds goofy, the things that James Tallarico has said, but I want each of you to understand what we're dealing with in this guy. It's not just funny, crazy lines. This is not some Yahoo you see on a street corner yelling at you. This is a guy who wants to be your next United States Senator. And taken together, these statements, these ideas, the voting history of James Tallarico, they paint a picture of who this man is. This is a man who owes his entire political career to the far left. This is a man who bends the knee to radical activists, and those radical activists have handpicked him for a reason, because they know that he will never fight for Texas. He will fight for them. So let's kick him to the curb, not send him to Washington, D.C. Now, the whole idea of James Tallarico is that he can run a well-produced TV advertisement pretending that he hasn't said all the crazy stuff that he said. But ladies and gentlemen, Tallarico cannot outrun his record. And as Texas knows, normal people simply do not use words like heteropatriarchy. In fact, I am almost 100% certain that the first time I ever said heteropatriarchy was today. I think I did an okay job. I only mispronounced it once. But if you call a parent abusive because you don't want them to trans, or they don't want to trans their kids, then you are not a good public servant. You are a radical. You are a wolf in sheep's clothing. So while we may laugh at James Tallarico for all the goofy stuff that he says, the simple fact is he is dead serious, he is crazy, and we cannot elect Tallarico to the United States Senate. Because you have to ask yourself, if he gets his way, if he goes to the United States Senate, he's going to spend every single day trying to shove left-wing ideology down the throats of this country. Tallarico may pretend to be a moderate in his TV advertisements, but ladies and gentlemen, we know from his record that he is a fake and he is a fraud. On no issue will he ever dissent from AOC or Rashida Tlaib or Chuck Schumer and the rest of the crazies. He is plotting to seize power, and he needs your vote to do it. Texas, are we going to give it to him? He is a threat to your way of life. He is a threat to your livelihood. And what is existential is not whether Texas eats less meat, but that a guy who thinks you're evil for eating meat could ever represent the great state of Texas in the United States Senate. We are not going to let him. Now, we got to ask, what is the agenda of a man who thinks that you're evil for eating too much meat? What does his agenda mean for your community, for the people in this state? Start with law enforcement. Tallarico said not too long ago that our system of police is deeply broken and must be completely replaced with something new and something better. He said that defunding our great law enforcement should be on the table. And he wants America's cops to be brought to heel. Well, I don't know about you, ladies and gentlemen, but I'd like America's criminals to be brought to heel, and we need a senator who's going to fight for our cops. And while
6: All right, you guys, you just heard from Vice President J.D. Vance. He was at his campaign rally in Tyler, Texas earlier this morning. And in addition to campaigning for Texas Attorney General Ken Paxton in the U.S. Senate race against James Tallarico, Vice President J.D. Vance also did announce at that rally that the administration is invoking the Defense Production Act to expand the local refinery amidst boosting commercial and military-grade fuel production, lowering travel costs, generating hundreds of jobs in Smith County. So those were just a couple of the main points that J.D. Vance made at his campaign rally earlier this morning. But of course, as mentioned, we are also going to be monitoring Trump's campaign rally this evening, 4:30 p.m. Pacific time and 7:30 p.m. Eastern time, where he will be speaking in Alaska. Of course, we will be streaming that live on our YouTube channel. So if you want continued coverage, be sure to stick with us and our YouTube channel, subscribe, because we will be showing that. But moving away from politics, other breaking news happening this morning was the Tupac Shakur sentencing. So as you may remember, this is Tupac Shakur. He was murdered in the 1996. He is a rap icon. And of course, we do have video from this morning in court where Dwayne Keefe D. Davis was sentenced to 40 years to life for the murder of Tupac. Here is a couple of minutes of what things looked like in the courtroom earlier this morning in Las Vegas. So this is just a look at court this morning. This was happening in Las Vegas. And as mentioned, this is for the man who was convicted of orchestrating the 1996 murder of rap icon Tupac Shakur. He was sentenced to 40 years to life for Tupac's murder. So the jury found 63-year-old Dwayne Keefe D. Davis guilty of first-degree murder in August after prosecutors proved he did organize the deadly drive-by shooting. Prosecutors did acknowledge that Davis did not pull the trigger himself, but they presented evidence, including his own past interviews and his 2019 memoir, where he demonstrated that he procured the firearm and organized the retaliation against Tupac following a brawl earlier that evening. And as mentioned, Davis was sentenced this morning to 40 years to life for Tupac's murder. That's a look at what the courtroom looked like this morning in Las Vegas. So that is another big news event this morning coming out of Las Vegas. But just to wrap things up today, you guys, that was some of the big news topics we have been monitoring. And of course, as I mentioned earlier, we are going to continue to stay on top of all of the breaking news events. We will be live streaming President Trump's campaign rally in Alaska later this afternoon. So if you want to see that, be sure to subscribe to our YouTube channel, because we will be live streaming Trump's visit to Alaska. But thank you for joining on today's
7: Okay, I am just going to start tonight by saying something that I never thought I would ever say. Caroline Leavitt, wherever you are out there, I miss you.
8: Good morning. I am so honored to work for President Trump and the American people as the new White House press secretary. I want to thank President Trump for his trust that he has placed in me. I have wanted to work for him for a very long time. I'm looking forward to working with each of you as well, especially as we are in the middle of the midterm blitz with energy and excitement never seen before in the history of midterms, thanks to President Trump.
7: Oh, Katie, I am so deeply uncomfortable already, and I've watched it multiple times today. I'm not going to lie, that beginning part was rough. It was rough to digest, rough to watch. But listen, let's focus on the positives. Not an easy job. You wished everyone a good morning. It was, in fact, morning, so good job there. read all those words all by yourself without having to sound anything out, at least not while standing behind the podium, maybe before. Bit of a jolting start, I would say, but let's see where it went from there.
8: Just look no further than last night in Youngstown, Ohio, where President Trump delivered another blockbuster rally out on the trail. Attendance is at record highs as enthusiastic, hardworking Americans are lining up and packing arenas to support President Trump and Republicans. It's not hard to see why.
7: Did you notice where she turned the page and said, red? It's not hard to see why, because that was necessary to read off the page. Okay, let's just stay on the positives. So this is a little bit like a feedback sandwich. You were able to turn the page on your script without getting a visible paper cut. Good job. You got right to Trump's crowd sizes. I'm sure he was delighted about that. Can't say you get a gold star for accuracy, though. I mean, this was Trump's Ohio rally last night. Not exactly record attendance, I wouldn't call it that. But, you know, it's never stopped any of your predecessors from lying about crowd sizes. So on that front, at least you're given a replacement-level performance so far. Now, I do think you violated the Hatch Act at least four times at this point, and we're not even that far into the briefing. But honestly, you work for a man who ran campaign ads for weeks using taxpayer dollars. So don't spend too much time worrying about that part of the feedback. Now, after 9 minutes, Katie did start taking questions from the press. A good sign, given the last White House press briefing was more than 6 weeks ago.
8: This is a president, an administration that is looking out for you, the American people, and I'm thrilled to officially be part of this incredible journey together. And with that, I will take your questions. Here in our new media seat, we have Nick Gilbertson from Breitbart.
7: Okay. Now, the first question from the conservative outlet Breitbart is quite a choice. Given their current front page, it currently boasts banner headlines like Kamala Harris addresses criticism of her crazy cackle. Now, this is relevant for a few reasons, including the fact that traditionally the first question from a White House press secretary in most briefings, but certainly in the first one, has gone to the Associated Press. Why? Because it's one of the oldest and most trusted news organizations in the country. But of course, her boss, Donald Trump, has kicked the Associated Press out of the Oval Office, barred them from Air Force One for the incredibly juvenile reason that they won't call the Gulf of Mexico the Gulf of America. So I guess they aren't currently her best option, shall we say. But let's see what kind of hard-hitting question Breitbart asked. I mean, there are so many to pick from, right? You get the first question, but the press secretary, first time briefing, there hasn't been a briefing in 6 weeks. You could ask about the Iran war, a million questions there. Trump's historic low approval ratings were just a couple weeks out from the elections. The easing of Russia's sanctions last Friday. J.D. Vance's freaking weird comments last night about James Tallarico's search history. So what did he choose to go with?
9: One of the things that your predecessor, Caroline Levitt, did is open this room up to more voices, not less. At Breitbart, that's something our founder, Andrew Breitbart, certainly believed in. And whether that's adding this new media seat, adding new media voices to the pool, can you tell us what you plan to do to continue to ensure that new media voices continue to be heard here at the White House?
8: Yeah, well, firstly, my predecessor, Caroline Levitt, did an incredible job, and I completely agree with the choice of new media seat. We are absolutely going to keep it, and we're going to expand on it to the extent possible.
7: Ah, yes, everyone. At a time when we are in the middle of a war, when unemployment is skyrocketing, when the president of the United States seems slightly to vary off his rocker on most days, the hard-hitting question from Breitbart was, will you welcome in more outlets like Breitbart to the briefing room? And the shocking news-breaking answer was, yes, yes, we will. You know why? Because they want questions like that. Okay, let's see who she takes a question from next.
8: We will take Peter Ducey.
10: Thanks, Katie.
7: Yes, Peter Ducey, my favorite sparring partner from the past, the good old days, from Fox News. Way to go for the hard hitters there, Katie, of all the people in the briefing room. So he then asked her a softball question about her new role, which she responded to with, well, let's be honest, another very garbled word salad. Not going to prolong the torture by playing it for you. You can certainly play it, see it for yourself if you want. But to his credit, Fox News' Peter Doocy did follow up with a substantive question. I think one that a lot of serious reporters in the briefing room probably wanted an answer to. In fact, it was the only real substantive policy question that she got today, probably because she took questions for 5 minutes. But here's how that question went.
11: And I want to ask you a policy question. Mm-hmm. Has the U.S. stopped sharing intel with Ukraine?
8: I'll have to get back to you on that.
7: Really, again, it's the one substantive policy question she got all day. And a pretty predictable one, I would say. Okay, so again, feedback loop here. Katie, should you give a second press briefing? Should you give one? Here are just a couple of basics to just get you started on your prep. Russia invaded Ukraine 4 years ago. Despite that, your boss has invited Vladimir Putin back into the world stage and just had a warm and fuzzy sounding call with him last week that ended with Trump lifting sanctions on Russia. The Ukrainians are suspicious for good reasons about your boss's intentions and whether or not they're getting the intel they need. So yeah, maybe that one, that should be on the tippy top of the list of topics you're prepared for next time. Now, after that, Katie only called on one other journalist, a reporter from the right-leaning Daily Mail, who asked, which happens, felt to me like a pre-planned question to tee up the personnel news that she got to break today. The news that Kimberly Guilfoyle would resign her post as ambassador to Greece. Of course, that was before the reporter transitioned to another softball about how Katie balances her work and family life. And then this happened.
8: I adore my family. I love them. They are my priority. I love being with my kids. The idea of not spending evenings with my kids is completely unacceptable. So my husband, that's a good one.
7: Okay. She loves her family and kids. We love all of that. Everybody should love all of that. But one more note for your briefing book, Katie. Try not to confuse your husband with the president, especially in the times we're living in. Just ask Natalie Harp. Make sure you can tell those two guys apart. Draw yourself a little diagram if you have to. After all of that, everyone, after talking for 9 minutes and then calling on 3123 reporters from right-wing outlets, Katie Zachariah ended her first press briefing. The whole thing took about 14 minutes. I will tell you, I took questions on about 25 topics. You can check the tape. I'm sure basically everybody who's had the job before me did the same thing. And she only spent 5 minutes of her briefing taking questions from the press, much of which seemed either pre-planned or very softball-y. And the reviews, they were brutal. Even from inside the Trump administration, one White House official told MS Now, getting behind the podium is tough, but she got off on the wrong foot. She needs to get much better fast. Otherwise, she'll break Scaramucci's record. Now, that's, of course, a reference to Anthony Scaramucci, the communications director in Trump's first administration, who was fired just 11 days into the job after he accidentally, so we think, told a reporter on the record that Steve Bannon sucks his own. You know what? Just Google that one. Now, another White House official called Zachariah's performance rough all around, adding the press and the administration are all probably thinking the same thing. We miss Caroline. When MS Now asked that official what specifically went wrong, they said, I don't know how you single out one thing. It was all tough. Whew. In fact, the whole performance was so bad that not one, but not two, but four separate sources felt the need to leak to the Washington Post that Trump bypassed his chief of staff, Susie Wiles, when he decided to appoint Zachariah. So maybe this whole White House press secretary thing isn't really for Katie. It's not for everybody. Maybe it's just not the job she was meant for. That's okay, right? I mean, she could always go back to the job she had before all this, which was, what was that again?
8: I'm a lawyer. I went to Pepperdine Law. I practiced corporate law. I was a corporate lawyer. I practiced corporate law and practiced law as a corporate lawyer. Practiced corporate law, especially as a lawyer and a former corporate lawyer. I mean, I am a lawyer and I'm a rigorous researcher.
7: Rigorous researcher, I don't know. But anyway, so she says she's a lawyer, a corporate lawyer, which would be a great career to fall back on, right? Except that new reporting from Judd Lejeune at Popular Info revealed today that Katie Zachariah is not listed as a member of the State Bar of California, the state where she lives, nor is she listed as a member of the State Bar of Texas or as a member of the D.C. Bar, the two other places where she worked. The Washington Post followed up with their own investigation into Katie Zachariah's legal credentials and could not find any active or expired bar admissions under her married or maiden name, which is pretty odd, especially when you consider that her LinkedIn account claims that she was once the general counsel of a conservative nonprofit called Fix California. Now, Trump himself even referred to her as an attorney when announcing his decision to appoint her as his press secretary. So where exactly is Katie Zachariah licensed to practice law? It is a very weird mystery, right? Well, she was asked again today about that while standing with the president outside the White House. And here's what she said.
12: Where did she pass the bar exam in? You said she's an attorney. Where did she pass the bar exam? Which state?
13: Which state?
12: Tell us.
7: It's a little hard to hear there. We tried to do some captions for you just in case. But she's asked a very straightforward question about where she passed the bar, right? It's very straightforward. And she seems to respond, when I moved to China. Now, when asked to clarify, a White House spokesperson later told reporters Katie moved to China with her husband after graduating because of his job at an American private equity firm while she worked on international transaction law, which is totally fine. You move with your husband, by all means. But it definitely does not in any way answer the very simple question about where she passed the bar. As one legal expert told the Washington Post, she could not have passed the Chinese bar exam either, since you have to be a Chinese national to take it. So Donald Trump appears to have chosen as his White House press secretary a potentially fake lawyer. I don't know. I mean, she could answer the questions and provide clarity, who only seems to take questions from friendly reporters and still cannot get through a 14-minute briefing without stumbling over her notes. Look, the whole thing, let's be honest, is objectively funny, okay? We've had some fun with it. But it's also quite serious. I mean, no one has ever done the job perfectly. No one has done it perfectly every day at all either. But for decades, the White House press secretary, through presidents who are Democrats and presidents who are Republicans, has been a vehicle for providing information to the American public, for answering tough questions, for showing the world that the United States values the role of a free press. And having a forum for reporters, real reporters, to ask tough questions of the White House is also an important part of a healthy democracy. Every country does not have this in the world. So is giving reporters access to the White House, by the way. You can't just gesture at the idea of press freedom by putting a figure like Katie Zachariah behind the White House podium and say you're doing briefings. But Donald Trump has been slowly and systematically hacking away at the kind of press freedom that is necessary to cover a presidential administration. He's lowered our expectations for what a functioning press office looks like, for what a press secretary should be able to do from behind the podium, to be honest. Well, at the same time, he tries to ban legitimate press outlets from the White House grounds and from the press pool and from access to places you need to be if you're going to cover the White House. It's all related. It's not separate stories. It's about cutting off the right of the public to know what is happening in the White House, to know what the president is up to every day.
14: Every Trump White House press secretary would never have been offered employment in any other White House. Every Trump White House press secretary has lied on their very first day at the podium in the press briefing room, beginning with Sean Spicer, who was given the job of lying about the size of the crowd at Donald Trump's first inauguration. But not every Trump White House press secretary violated the law in their very first statement to the press, but that did happen today with the new Trump White House press secretary, who has claimed to be a lawyer, even though she cannot prove that she is a lawyer. It was a premeditated violation of law. It was written. You can watch Donald Trump's new White House press secretary, Katie Zachariah, reading her violation of the Hatch Act in her very first statement from the White House podium.
8: Good morning. I am so honored to work for President Trump and the American people. as the new White House press secretary. I want to thank President Trump for his trust that he has placed in me. I have wanted to work for him for a very long time. I'm looking forward to working with each of you as well, especially as we are in the middle of the midterm blitz with energy and excitement never seen before in the history of midterms, thanks to President Trump. Just look no further than last night in Youngstown, Ohio, where President Trump delivered another blockbuster rally out on the trail. The arena was overflowing with enthusiasm as thousands came out to support President Trump.
14: She's reading her premeditated violation of law. That is a violation of the Hatch Act, which makes it illegal for a government employee to comment on political campaigns, which she did much more of today, and which Katie Zachariah chose to do. She chose to do that in her very first public sentences as the Trump White House press secretary. The Hatch Act is not a criminal law. There is no criminal penalty for violating the Hatch Act, as we discovered during the first Trump presidency, where it was violated constantly by Kellyanne Conway and other Trump government workers. That law is supposed to be enforced in the workplace by the federal workers' superior. But the federal workers in the White House are supervised by Donald Trump, whose disregard for the law has earned him 34 guilty verdicts in one criminal trial. There was a quick negative reaction by many in the White House press corps and the Washington news media today when Katie Zachariah did what they thought was a really, really bad job in her first day as Trump White House press secretary. And they're right. It was a bad job. But what some of them, many of them, are very, very wrong about is the notion that her predecessor, Caroline Leavitt, was somehow better at that job. She was not. Caroline Leavitt lied in virtually every single thing she said at that podium for and about Donald Trump. And so Katie Zachariah's improvement over Caroline Leavitt
13: Hey, Bill O'Reilly here, and welcome to a special edition of the No Spin News. As you all know, because you're bright, you watch this broadcast, you want information, the midterm elections are going to be very intense. And I think we've had the best coverage. Very hard for me to cover the Democratic Party these days. I have to be honest about it. I try. We invite Democrats on. If we have a Republican candidate on, we always invite the Democratic candidate. But it's hard for me because I know the radicalization of the Democratic Party. I know what the party leaders like Bernie Sanders, Elizabeth Warren, AOC, I know what they want. They want to tear down all traditional tenets of America, including capitalism. That's what they want. And hard for me, a traditionalist, to cover that in a fair way because I'm appalled by it. I am actually appalled by it. But I try. And we've had some great moments in the last couple of months bringing information to you that others do not. Because remember, the media, corporate media, suppresses information that might hurt the Democrats. The media and the Democrats work together. And when you look at the Constitution, freedom of the press, founding fathers never envisioned the power of corporations getting behind one political party. So the Constitution is basically protecting the corrupt system of suppressing information to the American people. It's crazy. And that's what the Supreme Court's going to have to deal with now or whenever. So we put together a vibrant look at our coverage of the midterms. We have not made any predictions because things will probably change, particularly Iran. But here we go.
15: Joining us now, the one and only Bill O'Reilly. Thanks so much for being here, Bill. Always good to see you. Lots to talk about tonight.
13: You know, when you say one and only Trump, here we go.
15: Joining us, the one and only Bill O'Reilly. Thanks for being here, Bill. Always good to see you. Lots to talk about tonight.
13: You know, you say one and only. That could go either.

voting for a movement, not a guy. Now, the reason that President Trump endorsed Paxton, the Attorney General of Texas, over the incumbent Senator John Cornyn was that Mr. Trump did not believe that Cornyn was behind the Save America Act as much as he should have been. Now, the Republicans in Texas and nationally are getting a break because the Democrat running against Paxton is a nut. All right, Tallarico. I mean, the guy is just okay. But it doesn't really matter because if you vote for any Democrat or any Republican, you're not voting for the person. You're voting for the party because the party now dictates in Congress what the people, the senators or Congress people, do. You can't define the party. So if the party wants to think there's four genders like Tallarico apparently does, then that's it. Nobody's going to go, hello, there aren't four genders, because they'll cut off their money. And if you don't have money, you can't run for re-election. That's the game. That's where we are. Both parties play it. Finally, I love this affordability thing. This is so amusing to me. So the Democrats are running against Trump, obviously. They hate Trump. Trump's the devil. But their signature issue is affordability. So Americans can't afford to eat or buy a house. They're all living in tree houses and eating spam. Okay. But we Democrats are going to solve the affordability problem. Just go to California. California is run by Democrats, top to bottom. Is that an affordable state? You can't buy a house anywhere near the coast. Okay. And taxes are here. And they'll go higher. All right, everything is taxed. And the economy is soft. Fraud is out of control. As we reported yesterday, the mayor of Los Angeles was called to testify before Congress. Where's all the money? Where are the billions of dollars that are supposed to help the homeless? Where'd it go? I'll tell you where it went. It was stolen. That's where it went. Okay. So this is the affordability you want? This is what the Democrats are like. Well, affordability, we'll solve that problem. All you can do is look to California. It's absurd. The whole thing is crazy. The Republican Party didn't have any affordability program. They did cut taxes. Okay, that put more money. But if you're going to vote, if your vote is based on paying a buck more a gallon for gas, then you'll vote Democrat. I think most Americans don't understand the dynamic and probably won't until maybe next year, but certainly not by Election Day, November. It's movements that you're voting for now. Everybody knows Trump. Everybody has made up their mind. There's nobody who has made up their mind, Leland, about Donald Trump. Either like him or you hate him or you're too lazy to form an opinion. Those are the three categories. That's it. But the movement that the Democratic Party represents to the far, far left, that's new. And the Republicans have not really seized upon it yet. They're still running in the old model of vote for me and I'll set you free. Okay? And it's names on a ballot. It's not what's happening here. People have to decide what kind of country they want to live in. Do you want to live in a country run by Democrats who are going to continue taxation forever, who are going to continue to fund entitlements, to be lax on immigration, to be lax on crime, as you cited in Chicago? You're voting for that, no matter what Democrat you pull a lever for. That's what you're voting for. On the other side, if you vote for a Republican, you're voting for status quo of the 1980s. We don't want to go back and revisit historical things that America did that might lead to reparations. We don't want to make decisions on the basis of color.

0: We want to stop all the giveaways on and on.
1: Okay. So you you write periodically throughout the week, and I'm not going to quote your articles. They're good articles. They're not too long, and you know, you get the point. But I suspect that in November, you being an American patriot, that you're going to vote. And I also suspect that it's not an easy vote for you, because you see the deficits of both sides. And in your columns, you have pointed both sides' deficits out pretty bluntly. So what do you do? What do you do?
2: This is not going to please you, Bill, and it may not please a lot of the people watching. But I think every now and then, it doesn't happen all the time, but every now and then you make a statement by not voting. You just say, I can't do it. Do I think one side is better than the other? Yes. Do I think, as you think, that democratic socialists not only want to change America, but want to fundamentally change America? Yes, I do think that. But sometimes I just say, I have to make my statement by sitting home and not voting. I don't think I'm not a patriot. I think that's, I have a constitutional right not to vote as well as to vote. And I'm making a statement. I don't do it often, but I do it sometimes.
1: Okay. I'm not going to argue with any of that, because I think you're not alone. I think a lot of people will stay home on the Republican side. Now,
2: the last Democrat I voted for was Jimmy Carter the first time he ran. I didn't even vote for him the second time here. You were in third grade when Jimmy Carter ran for president.
1: And you know what's, you know what's interesting about that? That I was in third grade. I was smarter than you even in third grade. It's an amazing thing. I understand, because my letter, my mailbox reflects this, that there are a lot of traditional Americans, and that's what my book, which is out tomorrow, Confronting America, is all about, that understand the danger from the radical communist socialist movement. They understand it. But they don't like the way the president has conducted himself.
2: And, exactly.
1: And so they're caught in the middle, which is why I did a commentary last week. Say, you're voting for a movement. Say, I'm going to vote, and I'm not endorsing anybody other than the radical progressives are bad. That's what I'm endorsing. They're bad. Now, Republicans are in disarray. They can't seem to get it together. I mean, let me just give you one, and you can comment on this, and I'll let you go. The Republican big, the Democrats' big issue is affordability. How many times have you heard that? Affordability. 50? 100?
2: 100,000.
1: Okay. You been to California lately? It's top to bottom run by Democrats. Any affordability there?
2: No.
1: Not even in Death Valley, okay? Nothing's affordable. Nothing. So they have nothing, because that's their main issue.
2: They have one thing.
1: They hate Trump. All right, so I've been saying that this time around in November, it's a different election, because you're not voting a candidate, a single human being. You're voting a movement, and that's true. And how far that takes either party is ill-defined. You can't define it. So if I had to go by my gut, I'm not a betting man, but if I were, I would bet that Paxton will win in Texas because Tallarico is just too much for that state. He's just too much. And Paxton is kind of smart just to hammer him and hammer him and hammer him, because Paxton doesn't really have much of a resume. And the only reason he's there is because President Trump endorsed him over Senator Cornyn, because Mr. Trump felt that Cornyn wasn't loyal enough on the Save America Act. So Paxson is a MAGA guy down the lane, and so he got the endorsement. But Max, you know, as lieutenant governor, I don't know anything that Paxson's done to improve the lives of Texans, as you well put it. And he's done a lot of things that are dubious. So in a normal race, he'd lose by a lot. But it's not normal. It's Tallarico. And he's a nut. I'm sorry, but you can't take back every word you've said since you're 3 years old. And that's what he's trying to do, Tallarico.
3: Yeah, we interviewed him.
1: El-Sayed has a different story. He's brilliant. Oxford degree. Very smart man. But he's 1,000 times more dangerous than Tallarico. Because El-Sayed wants to bring down America and be, oh, Riley, you MAGA guy. No. He doesn't like us, our traditions. He doesn't like it. And that's part of the centrality of my book, Confronting America. You've got millions of Americans who don't like it here, who want a different country.
4: In Texas, now, look, I like Tallarico. I like him as a candidate. I like him as a Democrat. I think he's handled his problems well. I can't believe he's up over Paxton. I can't. In Texas, I can't believe it. Michigan, Iowa, and Ohio. So the state of play through the eyes of Mr. Bill O'Reilly right now. Oh, and by the way, Bill's got a new book called Confronting America. Bill, good to have you.
1: Is it really, Cuomo? Were you looking forward to this all day long?
4: All day. This is what I was thinking about.
1: Nose is growing. Yeah.
4: Can it get any bigger? Go ahead.
1: Anyway, look, I'm not a MAGA spokesperson. Let's get that established, okay? But if I were interviewing the congresswoman, which you clearly misidentified as a congressman. That's gonna get some people riled up.
4: I'll tell you why. Madeline Dean and others don't like congresswoman, congressman. They say it's congressman and it's representative. Yeah, not all of them want to be called that. But that doesn't matter. Go ahead. It's the least of my problems. Go ahead.
1: So first, my first question to her would be, and I'd be very polite, because she made some good points. Democrats are running on affordability. Is that right, madam? And she would say, yes, affordability.
4: She'd say, yes.
1: And then I'd say, California is run by Democrats top to bottom. Is there anything affordable in California? Anything at all? Housing, gasoline, lettuce? Is there anything affordable? And the answer is no. So that
4: no,
1: argument is
4: right, but she
1: shot.
4: Would, no, her right answer there. Would be her no. Come on. Here's what her answer. I'll play Madeline Dean. I mean, if she lost 40 IQ points and a lot of charisma, I could be Madeline Dean. So she would say, what does the state policies in California with Newsom and the Democrats there have to do with me in Congress? Whatever's going on with affordability in California is, well, but that's the mindset in that one state. You know, the state
1: the
4: is
1: state.
4: Dominant on a lot of things. Yeah, but so what? I mean, that's
1: the
4: like saying
1: is
4: all of
1: state.
4: America, is all of the Republican America look, Texas? I don't think that's a home run
1: I
4: question.
1: Would like to
4: What's
1: see,
4: your next question?
1: I would like to hear an answer to the affordability thing.
4: Everybody knows
1: Some
4: the regime
1: people,
4: sucks. The problem for the midterm proposition is you haven't fixed it. It's all gotten worse since you started this. So shouldn't he be judged unfavorably for that?
1: And that is a strong point for the Democratic Party, is that this was supposed to be over quickly and efficiently, and it has not been. And that's a strong point. You can't debate against that. But what you can do is put it into perspective that you had Barack Obama, you had Joe Biden, both of them knew that Iran was working on nukes. They were a danger, but they decided to do nothing about it. And so Trump, his point of view is, I have the guts to do it. You heard him say that in a UN speech. I have the guts to do it. Had to be done. world's going to be a better place when I win. I want to remind everybody that once this action started in Iran, I said this was the biggest gamble of Donald Trump's life, no, in every facet. Okay, I said it
4: loud.
1: Although
4: you also said that about the tariffs. You started with that in the tariffs. You said this is a really, you said this is a big gamble. They better pay off because if the prices are high, he's going to pay the price.
1: It's not on the level, though, of this, because this directly led to the gasoline and the food and everything else going
4: worse.
1: Up. And that's what people are going to vote on. That's what they'll vote on in November. 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So it's, as I told you, not voting for a person, voting for a movement this time around. Traditional movement, Republican Party against the progressive left, Democratic Party. That's a generalization, but it holds. Okay? Very few defections in the Democratic Party from the progressive socialist line. Very, very few. Republican Party is pretty much traditional party. So when you go, you may not like the individual candidate on both sides, but you're voting a movement. What your vision of America is. Polling. You have a positive or negative image of capitalism. Positive 55, negative 43, no opinion 3. It's a big number for a negative on capitalism. Socialism, positive 43, negative 53. Okay, this is almost flipped here. No opinion 3. Positive view of socialism by gender. 35% of males, positive view of socialism. 49% of female voters have a positive view of socialism. Wow, that's a big number. Positive view of socialism by political party, 14% of Republicans, Democrats, 65%. There's the movement. And independents, 45%. That's a high number. So we have a couple of races that have reached critical mass in the public mind. First one's in Texas. We got Paxson about 3 points behind Tallarico. Tallarico is a radical leftist. Seems to me to be a very shallow candidate. We all know Paxson's got his problems. Not sure what's going to happen in Texas. I'd be surprised if Tallarico wins, but absolutely could be wrong. Michigan, Mike Rogers, former congressman, versus Abdul El Sayed. Okay. El Sayed up by 2, real clear, average. That's a dead heat. And again, I find it very hard to believe that El Sayed could be elected in Michigan, but what do I know, right? Iran is the big thing. If Iran had not happened, President Trump and the Republicans would have cruised. But Iran has caused a lot of economic pain, not only for Americans, but around the world. And voters have had it. That the American voter votes emotion. Emotions change based on circumstances. All right? If the situation looks dark and bleak and it's hurting people, they're going to be angry. If the situation quickly improves, they won't be as angry.
4: Right.
1: And some of them will turn their ire on a party that wants to tear up. Talk about draining the swamp. The progressive socialists want to blow the whole country up.
4: Well, they want to live in the swamp. Right. But hold on. There's an important point here, because you talk about emotion. President Trump understood the emotion in 2024. He understood the anger. He was able to channel the anger of the American.
1: Yes.
4: Correct. And to understand how and why people were angry, because they thought the system was screwing them. The system is still screwing them, perhaps harder. It's not everybody I talk to, Bill, outside of D.C. doesn't talk about Republicans, Democrats. They talk about how much they hate D.C. Again, how does Donald Trump in the last 30 seconds convince Americans that he's not just as bad as the Democrats because they're D.C.?
1: I don't think he can. I think he has to go by day to day and see if things get better for individual Americans who are paying for essentials. I think that's the only option left, because Iran did not work out.
4: Yep.
1: The way the administration believed it would. So for him to go theory all the time.
4: Doesn't work.
1: I don't think that's going to help the Republicans.
4: No.
1: But I'm not real convinced that the Democratic opposition has enough to make it a landslide. I think there's a lot of residual anger against these radical people. I could be wrong. If you vote for the Democrats in November, you're voting for Ro Khanna and his merry men and women. That's who you're voting for. Most Americans, they don't put it together. So the gas tank, food prices, okay. But what about, and I'm not a whataboutist at all, but I'm just using those words, the welfare of the country. Shouldn't that be the primary motivator? Well, we don't ever want to see a guy like Donald Trump again in the presidency. It's up to the folks. Got 77 million votes. So somebody wanted to see him a second time. So are you diminishing? Are you disrespecting the 77 million who voted for Donald Trump because you don't like him? Come on. This is, I'm trying to really get it across. It's not a party thing. It's a movement thing. And the progressive movement wants to blow up the entire traditional structure of America. And how did that work out in California? How? You see? And if you had done every liberal state, New York, where I live, highest taxes in the union, what do I get for that? Nothing. I get absolutely zero for paying the highest taxes in America. Nothing. State is awful. Public schools, horrible, generally speaking. Goes neighborhood by neighborhood, but New York City, ridiculous. Okay? So we're paying all of this money because Democrats control the state of New York, as well as California, Illinois. You go down the list. I'm an American. What am I getting for my money? Nothing. And the specter of the whole country blowing up because of these radicals hate traditional America. That's what I'm looking at now. So when you discuss the midterm votes with your friends, family, don't get emotional. Emotion does no good. But you can steal from me. You can just run it right down. Not going to help anybody? No. So I believe there's going to be a fairly low turnout across the country. And I believe that because I think many Americans, perhaps most, fed up with both parties. They're not getting what they want from either party at this point in history. It's just my belief. I can't back it up with anything, but that's the feel I'm getting. All right. Today, President Trump's in Grand Island, Nebraska. That is a Republican state, but the Republicans are now fighting for their lives in many red states. And the reason is money, prices. You know that. And it shows that the Democratic Party, while ahead, doesn't really have much of a message. I mean, we don't hear now, affordability kind of just disappeared when I, thank you very much, pointed out the most liberal Democrat state in the union, California, there's not one thing that's affordable. And that was the end of that. Okay. So now if you're a Democratic candidate and you're running around with affordability, you guys say, okay, what happened in California and New York and Illinois? What happened? No affordability. And they don't know what to say. So summing up, I don't think it's going to be a high turnout. I do think that both parties have deficits. And I think they're going to slug it out. If Iran, something happens, which is why I spoke to the president about, that could turn very fast, the vote on November 4th, I believe it is. 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
3: I am on the issue of what the American people are asking for. They are asking for structural changes because they feel that no matter who's in power, the rich keep getting substantially richer. You are right when you say Chris Murphy talking about a $25 minimum wage doesn't work. Abdul Al-Sayed talking about Medicare for all doesn't work. We've tried those
1: doesn't
3: things.
1: Doesn't work.
3: Right. But Republicans are still refusing to acknowledge. If Trump could get up there and say, look, I know about all the tax loopholes because I use them and I am going to close them and I am going to then take away or significantly lower taxes for every working class American making under $150,000 a year and giving a higher earned income tax credit for having kids, okay, people would pay attention. Nobody's willing to talk about the structural changes that hurt the billionaires, except Bernie Sanders.
1: Look, that's wrong. I agree you don't hear that much from the Republican Party, and they should get a little bit more realistic about
3: what I said was wrong
1: and put. No, what you said was correct. The Republican Party ignoring the deficit that they're getting into and allowing the opposing party, the Democrats, to just, oh, yeah, I have a magic wand. Hey, you want to see affordability? Go to California. There's nothing affordable there. So stop with this nonsense. Neither party can control capitalism. Now, you can do what Theodore Roosevelt did. You can make sure that the system isn't gamed. And if Bezos is writing off a $100 million jet, that'll be shut down in a heartbeat. That's not even hard.
3: But
1: if you're going to promise a magic wand, well, what do you want me to do about it? I'd go up and slap them if I could. It should be. Okay? It should be. But how many other things should be? All right? They sit there and they platitude all this nonsense and nothing, very little gets done. So now you got a very solid electorate. They can't keep up. They can't. Cuomo was right when he said credit card debt's going off the chart. But it's not going to stop unless you train yourself to compete. There's nothing anybody can do, any president can do. Obama didn't do it. He had 8 years. Did he close the Bezos private jet loophole?
3: No. Trump, so,
1: no.
3: But here, right, okay.
1: Because they're all... Right. They all are in the same giant bed.
3: Right. And it's okay? It's why Americans are so fed up with both parties. And they're tired of the argument, well, the other guy is going to make it worse. They want major structural changes. And what I would say to you...
1: And they're not going to get it, Leland.
3: Well, they may not get it. They,